There is therefore now no condemnation for those who are in Christ Jesus, because through Christ Jesus, the law of the Spirit of life set me free from the law of sin and death. Romans chapter 8, verses 1 and 2.

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1: Babby Mason talks about Trust His Heart.
2: The song Trust His Heart is a very, very encouraging song. It has been recorded by New Song. It was also recorded as a duet with Wayne Watson and Cynthia Clawson, and I would later on record the song on my Timeless project, which is one of my favorite Babby Mason projects. I love that whole record. But the song Trust His Heart was inspired when a dear friend of mine, Dr. Ike Reichert, had a tremendously devastating loss in his family. And my friend, Eddie Carswell, and I knew that Dr. Ike Reichert has always loved the writings of Dr. Charles Haddon Spurgeon, a great author and orator of the Christian faith. So Eddie and I got together. Eddie is such a fine songwriter. And we wrote the song Trust His Heart because we knew that the words that Charles Haddon Spurgeon penned, God is too wise to be mistaken. God is too good to be unkind. And when you cannot trace his hand, trust his heart. We knew those words would encourage our friend Ike Reichert. So we wrote the song Trust His Heart, which in the chorus includes that beautiful phrase that Charles Haddon Spurgeon penned so many years ago. And I get a lot of mail concerning this song, Trust His Heart. And even in my own life, the words, the song, have come back to minister to me during my seasons of great grief and loss when both of my parents went home to be with the Lord, or I suffered other tragedies in my life. This song has come back to bring me so many moments of comfort. And so I pray that you'll remember today that even when you don't see God, even when you don't feel God, you can always trust that He is working in your life.

give praise to the Lord, proclaim his name, make known among the nations what he has done. For his loving kindness is great toward us, and the truth of the Lord is everlasting. Praise him, all ye nations.

0: There is therefore now no condemnation for those who are in Christ Jesus, because through Christ Jesus, the law of the Spirit of life set me free from the law of sin and death. Romans chapter 8, verses 1 and 2.
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2: I remember very vividly the inspiration behind the song Each One, Reach One.
3: One day while sitting in my office, a newsletter came across my desk. This was back in the late 80s, early 90s. And across the page, the front page of this newsletter was the phrase, Each One, Reach One. I knew immediately in my songwriter spirit that this was a great idea for a song. And you know, sometimes songs come within a matter of minutes or over an hour or maybe even the course of a day. But this particular song, Each One, Reach One, took me about 3 or 4 weeks to write. I wanted to get the lyrics just right. I wanted it to marry to the melody just perfectly. And over the course of a month, the song was written. You know, I used to think that missionaries were certain people, like white, single ladies, celibate women who never got married. They went off to places like Papua New Guinea, and they were never heard of or seen again. I've since learned that there is no condition to the Great Commission. If you love the Lord, then you're compelled to go into your world and tell your world, wherever that takes you, tell your world about Jesus.
2: So I pray these words will motivate you and remind you, as Matthew chapter 5:16 tells us, to let your light so shine before men that they may see your good works and glorify your Father who is in heaven.

0: Babby Mason talks about love like that.
1: I was expecting some family members to come to our home for dinner, and so I thought I would go to the local barbecue restaurant to ask the lady who owns the restaurant for a little help in preparing some of the sides. While I was in the restaurant, there was a lady sitting at the counter, and she looked up at me and she said, "Hey, are you Babby Mason?" I said, "Well, yeah, I would be." She said, "You should sing a song for us right now." Well, this was right in the middle of the dinner hour at 6:30 in the evening. Well, I didn't have any more sense but to say, "Okay." And so without any introduction or any second thought, I lifted up my hands and I raised up my head and I belted out a chorus of "How Great Thou Art" right there in the middle of the restaurant. Well, while I was singing, the most amazing thing happened. The Holy Spirit ushered himself into that room and people began to respond to the presence of the Lord. Men took off their caps. People laid down their forks and began to worship right in the middle of the dinner hour. When I was finished, there was some applause and there was some amens as people went back to eating their meals. I was totally amazed that God would reveal his presence in such a beautiful way. Well, I hugged the proprietor's neck and as I was heading for the door, the cook came out of the kitchen and she said, "Excuse me, Babby, but can I speak with you for a moment?" I said, "Certainly, my friend, what can I do for you?" She said, "You know, you thought you came in here to talk with the owner of this restaurant about preparing some sides for your meal, but I know that the Lord sent you into this restaurant just for me." She said, "It's been pretty hard to make it these last few months trying to raise 3 kids on this part-time job." She said, "I'm grateful for this job, but it's really been rough. I got way too much mother, not enough money." She said, and "sometimes when I pray, I wonder if my prayers are even reaching the ceiling." She said, "Sometimes I wonder if God even knows I'm down here." "And then you would come in here tonight," she said, "and you would sing that song. And now I know God loves me, that he knows where I am and who I am, and I'm not alone." I assured my friend that that is exactly right. I reminded her that Jesus says, "I'll never leave you, nor will I forsake you, but I'm with you even until the end of the age." You know, my friend, you and I carry the fragrance of Christ. And wherever we go, wherever we are, wherever we encounter people as believers, when they encounter us, they're encountering Christ within us. The book of 1 Corinthians tells us in the 13th chapter, "Now abides these 3 things, faith, hope, and love. But the greatest of these is love."

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Anybody in here ever felt like giving up, just throwing in the towel, just giving up? I'm not going to ask you to hunch anybody, but just look at them. That person you're looking at is here tonight only because of God's mercy and his grace. Somebody ought to just tell God, thank you for your mercy and your grace that kept me.

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I was really down. The devil really had me. But God's mercy kept me. I'm here tonight because of God's mercy. Come on now, just thank him. Just thank him.

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John chapter 14, verse 6.

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0: Babby Mason talks about shine the light.
1: I really don't remember a time when Jesus Christ wasn't the center of my life. You know, I've been going to church since 9 months before I was born, so Christ has always been an integral part of my life. But I made a profession to Christ when I was only 8 years of age, so I've walked with Jesus most all of my life. And when I reached year number 50, I call it my year of Jubilee, I prayed a prayer and rededicated my life, and I told the Lord that if He would give me more opportunities to share my faith with others, I would take advantage of every opportunity I could to share my faith. And when you pray a prayer like that, you know God will take you up on it, and He's taken me up on it in my own walk with Him and my own sweet relationship with Him. And so he's taken me up on that, and He's given me many opportunities to share my faith in unexpected places. And I remember a time when I was invited to go and speak to a songwriters group, and I was a little taken aback when my GPS landed me in the parking lot of a local bar in the Atlanta area. I was a bit hesitant to get out of the car because I don't sing in a lot of bars. I don't sing in any bars, really. And I was a little hesitant to get out of the car, but I'd given them my word. I told the president of the association that I'd be there, and they were expecting me. So my friends and I had a quick prayer meeting in the car, and we got out of the car and went on inside the bar. And when the president realized that I had arrived, he called me up on stage to jam with the band. And I said to the guys, I said, "Hey, let's do Amazing Grace, key of C." We sang a few verses of Amazing Grace, and when we were done with that, somebody from the back of the room shouted, "Sing another one." We sang Just a Closer Walk with Thee, kind of Louisiana blues style. When I was finished with that, somebody shouted, "Sing How Great Thou Art." We sang that. Somebody else shouted, "Sing Shout to the Lord." After 30 or 40 minutes of taking requests, I finally took my seat. It was an amazing thing to watch God move right there and have a beautiful worship service right there in the bar. I sat down at my seat and people came by to just express their gratitude for the wonderful time of worship right there in a bar. And I was just amazed at how God could use that moment to give Him glory and to encourage others. The book of Matthew chapter 5 reminds us that we are the light of the world. We are the salt of the earth. And we used to sing this old song. Sometimes I still sing it when I'm folding laundry or on a road trip. That we are not just to make our light shine. You just let it shine. And that's my word of encouragement to you. To be like a city that sits upon a hill and shine your light for Jesus.

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Psalm 119, 105. It says, "Your word is a lamp unto my feet and a light unto my path." We have God in us, and he is light, and therefore we are the light of the world. This song celebrates that light. We march in the light of God. Let's sing in Zulu.

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1: Give us now
0: the words to say.
1: Words to say
0: that will move.
1: That will move
0: the gates of hell.
1: The gates of hell
0: that your church.

0: Hello, everyone, and welcome to Babbie's House on the Radio. I am the host of the show, Babbie Mason, and thank you so very much for joining me. Today's show is just bringing my heart so much joy because I have the opportunity to speak with Carter White. And Carter White is a singer, songwriter, he's a minister of the gospel, he leads worship and music at his church in Thomaston, Georgia, and we'll talk more about his relationship with his church. But Carter was a songwriting student of mine at LaGrange College, and I was his songwriting instructor back in the years around 2020, 2021. And Carter was such an exemplary student. He was diligent and disciplined and self-motivated, and he had and still has a wonderful thirst for knowledge and this beautiful gift for songwriting. Carter White is a natural-born songwriter. He took easily to the tools and the techniques that he learned during the course of our songwriting class and when I was teaching him individually as a student. And later on, after Carter graduated from LaGrange College, he called me to share an idea that he had to record his choir on a music project there at his church. And he asked me to write all the songs with him. And, of course, I was honored and elated and just excited about that possibility. So for about 2 months, Carter and I got together each week, and we wrote all the songs on this beautiful recording that he just finished with his choir. We wrote the songs together, and then Carter arranged and recorded the songs, hired the musicians, went to Nashville, and what is the result is a beautiful, beautiful project. And one of the highlights is that I got to sing one of the songs with the choir on the project. And I just am elated today to talk with Carter White. Carter White, welcome to Babbie's House on the Radio, my friend. I'm glad to have you with me.
1: Hey, Miss Babbie. It is a joy and an honor to be able to talk to you over the radio. Man, it has been a pleasure and a joy being able to work together with you. You are a jewel of a person, and I can't say enough about Babbie Mason. I love her to death.
0: You are so kind, and the feeling is so mutual, Carter. It's just been a blessing to be able to work with you on this project and, you know, to see our relationship as student and teacher just kind of transform and migrate into co-writers. And to me, that is the highlight of being a teacher, is watching your students develop into their craft and their gift. So I want to talk about, before we talk more about the project, I kind of want to get a little bit of the backstory of Carter White. You are a singer, you're a songwriter, you're an amazing pianist, and you have this beautiful gift of music. So how did you get started? How did all of that music begin to come to life in you?
1: Well, I really could go into a long story here, but I'm going to try to give the short version. But growing up, my dad was actually a pastor. He was associate pastor when I was just a really little kid. And when I turned 6 years old, my dad became our senior pastor of our church. And he's still actually pastoring the same church 20 years later. But growing up, I grew up in a Christian home. I grew up with a family that took me to church regularly, and I was around hymns. I was around music, particularly Southern gospel music and different things like that as a little kid. So there was a spark that was there that had began to grow in me listening to projects. Our church actually had a radio station, and I remember being a little kid and the church, a DJ that would actually allow me to sit in there in the radio station as a little kid and listen to different artists. And that was back when, I mean, their cassettes were kind of fading away and CDs were more popular. And now, of course, like in our day now, we're like going away from CDs and more towards streaming, which is a whole nother topic. But I remember sitting there and just listening to this music and being just taken by the Christian music. And as I grew and started actually understanding music, I started taking piano lessons when I was 5 years old. And I kept taking piano lessons with the same teacher until I was 15 years old. And then I took a couple of years off. And then when I went back to LaGrange College, of course took more piano and got more grounded in different like theory and stuff like that along the way. But it has really grown since I was that little kid listening to music and understanding harmonies and trying to just wrap my mind around what I thought was such an amazing thing. And then getting to actually know some of these guys who sing and played that music. And that was really my heroes and my icons that I looked up to. And so that was really where it all began, when I was just that little kid listening to the radio. But, man, it has still, that fire that was began in me as a 5-year-old kid is still burning really strong today.
0: I love that.
1: And I can really go back to that.
0: I love that fact that passion was developed in you as a child, and it just gets stronger as an adult, and it really has matured into a beautiful gift that the Lord is allowing you to use in church music. So after graduation and you went into church music, you're now the music and worship leader at Mountain View Baptist Church in Thomaston, Georgia. You could have chosen a lot of career paths. I mean, you could have gone into recording. You could have gone to Nashville and produced music and worked with, you know, up-and-coming artists and in publishing, but you chose church music. Why did you take that path?
1: I look toward the Lord every day for His direction and His will for my life. And I want to be found faithful in what He has called me to do. And I believe that if we all seek that in our life, He will call and direct our life to a specific path. And when I was in college there at LaGrange College with you, actually, it was around that same time, one of the pastors here at the church reached out to me and said that they were needing a music ministry assistant at the time. And I was a little bit taken. I didn't know what direction God was leading. I had just met my girlfriend at the time, which is now my wife. And so I was a little bit unsure of what the future would hold, but I began to pray and ask God what His will for my life was. And as I prayed, the Lord revealed that to me, that it was indeed His will for me to become the music ministry assistant here at Mountain View. And so I came over and began to work in the music ministry. And every year that I've worked here, the Lord has opened up new doors. And I'm now the music minister. They kind of changed my title a little bit, but I work full time at the church in music ministry with the choir and the band, and I'm able to serve. And it's an amazing thing when you surrender your life to whatever God wants for you. You actually understand that scripture when it says God will give you the desires of your heart. And He has definitely done that in my life by allowing me to fulfill the passion. But also, I get to provide for my family. I get to serve the Lord. I get to work with people that I love. And what more could you ask for? I mean, it's just I live my dream, honestly. And the Lord knows that. But that's what really all I can say is if you really surrender your life to Him, He will guide you and direct each of us, and He has definitely done that in my life.
0: He certainly has, and I can say I've been a witness to how the Lord has just raised you up in ministry and raised you up in church music, and it's just a beautiful thing to see. I think of the scripture verse that says that your gifts will make room for you, and certainly your gifts are making room for you as the Lord is raising you up in church music and allowing you to take this beautiful leadership role in your church. So I want to know, how did you come up with the idea to record a project with your choir? How did the idea begin in the first place?
1: Well, I had a dream of having an original project. Our church was gracious enough to me, and our music pastor, his name is Keith Johnson. He and I worked together in the music ministry, and he and I got together one day, and we were doing some recording. You know, when we were at LaGrange College, we worked in the studio a lot and did a lot of things recording-wise. And when I came to the church here, we began doing some recordings. They had done recordings back in the 90s, I believe. But here at the church, they had not done any recording in a couple decades. So So when I came, we started doing some choir recording and different things like that, but we always did cover songs. We did songs that somebody else had written. And that was a great start. It allowed our band and different ones to become familiar with the recording process and how things actually worked and came together. And because as you know better than I know, recording is its own animal. I mean, live singing is one thing, but when you record it, it's just a different take on everything. So getting the choir used to that atmosphere and all was great. We did a few projects with songs that were familiar to us. And I had the dream and the idea of actually recording songs that nobody else had heard, original music that could be our own. And that was something that was really stirring in my spirit, something that I wanted just to be Mountain View, that God could take and maybe bless other churches with, bless other ministries with. And so anyway, that blossomed in my spirit, and I was like, I knew exactly the person that I needed to call in order to get this dream fulfilled. And I gave you a call, and you were so gracious and kind to be able to write with me. And when I say that it's a dream come true for me, I'm not just saying words. It's an actual dream that has been fulfilled in my life to be able to have this project of all original songs that were derived from our spirits and our hearts. And our choir has just been taken with these songs, and there's something special here. I know every songwriter feels that way, I'm sure, in certain ways, but there's something special that has taken place in this whole process, and I can't wait for the world to hear it. I really can't.
0: Well, I agree with you, Carter. The songs are just God-breathed and Holy Spirit-inspired. They are some amazing songs, and I'm still floored that you would be led to call me and involve me in the project. You and I, over the course of 8 or 9 weeks, met every week and wrote every song on the project. And what a humble privilege it is for me, still is for me, that you would call me and involve me in the project and ask me to write the songs with you for this record. And every song is just stunningly beautiful. And I do want to say, thank you here in this moment. Thank you for including me. And I'm humbled to be able to sing one of the songs on the project. And the song is called Taste and See That the Lord is Good. That passage is found in Psalm 34, and I believe it's verse 5 that says, "Taste and see that the Lord is good. Blessed is the man who trusts in him." And it's just a beautiful, beautiful project and a beautiful song. I want our audience to hear Taste and See That the Lord is Good, sung with the choir. It's a beautiful selection. You're going to love the song when you hear it here in just a moment. I want you to set the song up for us, Carter. Just kind of give us a little bit of a, setup to the song, and just what can we expect? What do you want us to glean from this song called Taste and See, led by me, Babbie Mason, along with the choir from your church at Mountain View Baptist Church in Thomaston, Georgia? Set that up for us.
1: Absolutely. Well, this song, just this is Miss Babbie just said, I mean, this song is a song that is a fun song. I will say that. It's a song that will make you smile. It's a song that will touch your heart. But I love the message in the words of this song, because basically the scripture, "Taste and see that the Lord is good. Blessed is the one who trusts in him." It's not just good enough to take somebody's word for that. We want you to have an encounter with the Lord. We want you to taste and see how good God can be in your life, because he is so good. We can talk about how good he is until we're blue in the face, but unless you have a personal encounter with him and a personal relationship with him, you don't truly understand how good God is. And that's exactly what this song talks about. Don't just take our word for it. Give God a try yourself, because he is that good. And this song I know will bless you. And I'm excited for you all to hear it today.

0: Carter White, thank you so very much for being my very special guest today, and thank you for including me in this beautiful project. What a great joy it is to sing that song, Taste and See That the Lord is Good. Blessed is the one who trusts in him. What a fine, fine song, and we were privileged to write these songs together, and what a blessing this is. And Carter, while we're here, I have to give a shout out to Chaz Mason, who is our youngest son, and Chaz is a great singer-songwriter and studio producer, and Chaz stepped in to contribute his gifts and talents as he produced my vocal for this song, Taste and See That the Lord is Good. So thanks to Chaz for his involvement. Well, you know, your average choir doesn't have this kind of opportunity to, number one, have a music pastor who is gifted, talented, a songwriter and arranger, then have the vision to record a record and include the choir. So the choir is preparing for all of that. Talk to me about how this whole project has impacted or is impacting your choir.
1: Oh, my goodness. Well, just as you said, and I alluded to it a little bit ago, but, you know, we were able to build a studio here at the church, and that has been a wonderful thing for our choir. It has allowed us to grow closer together as a choir. When we were in the studio recording a few of these songs, it was amazing to me, even more than actually hearing the song, but watching the response from the singers. Man, I remember one song in particular that we did on the project was called Speak the Name. And some of the words of that song, in the middle of the trial, under any circumstance, speak the name of Jesus. And as we were singing that song, a couple of the ladies in the choir, I just could see tears flowing down their face. And it became real to them. And a song that we had written, although it was a beautiful arrangement, the orchestra is perfect, the arrangement was beautiful, but seeing the impact that the words were making in their heart just made my heart just overflow with joy, knowing that it touched them in that way. And I'm like, you know, we haven't even presented this to anybody else. This is just us, and it's blessing us so much. And there's been multiple times such as that throughout this process to where people have let me know already in the choir that they've woken up with these songs on their mind, and God is reminding them of things and encouraging them in their day. And that makes it all for me. I tell you, it's just to watch God work through that is amazing. And I know if it touches our heart in this way, I just can't wait to see what he does when we share it with the rest of the world.
0: Exactly. You mentioned Speak the Name, and there are some other songs on the project that actually speak to my heart. I'm in the process right now of planning for my next recording, and let me tell you, Speak the Name is on my list. I plan to record that song. What a powerful message it is, and it's such a beautiful song, and I cannot wait to hear the songs in the room on the day that we record the live album on February the 1st, 2026. At Mountain View Baptist Church in Thomaston, Georgia. And I want you to, while we're here, can you give us a website or some social media where we can get more information about how to get the project and the upcoming recording?
1: Absolutely. So our church website is www.mvbaptist.org. So that website is mvbaptist.org, and you can find out all of our church information there. 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We're talking with our designer and different ones. We're actually going to have a place on there where you could receive, where you can get, like, say you wanted to learn the song, we'll have sheet music available, different things such as that, over the next few months. So that's super exciting, to have resources such as that on our website. So I'm really stoked about it, honestly. But it's mvbaptist.org.
0: Very good. Thank you for sharing that information. Well, I want to talk a little bit more about the creative process and how you've grown as a writer. I remember when I first met you as a student there at LaGrange College and how just immediately you began to just absorb yourself into writing and thinking more about writing as a profession and as a career, not just as a hobby. You know, there are those that write as a hobby and they write for fun, and that's great. I want to commend people that do that. But then there are those, you know, writers like you and like me who look at writing as a calling. We look at writing as a profession. We write. You know, we write every day. I mean, we're writers, and writers do that. Writers write. What advice would you give to them? Maybe something that you learned or some advice that you could share with them.
1: Well, you know, as I wrote my first song from that day until this day, the Lord lays things on our heart, and sometimes we can't really get it off until we write it down. We write a song, or we try to put it in a song to touch somebody or to try to convey the way that we feel. But I would say for sure, if somebody is out there and you are, you know, maybe thinking about being a songwriter or being somebody that, you know, wants to write or you know, even you know, write melodies or something like that. I mean, the it's just limitless of what you could do, but I would say go for it, and you never will achieve if you don't actually try. So I would say, you know, I'll go back and I listen to some of the first few songs that I wrote, and I listened to those and I was like, what was I thinking on a couple of those, you know, because it's like over time you grow and you realize, you know, different ways to do things and how to phrase certain things. And I going back to our LaGrange College days, I took several songwriting classes with Miss Babby. And one thing about songwriting, you know, songwriting is like your baby, or almost, you know, it's like you're pouring all of yourself into this song. And I remember I took one class with you, Miss Babby, the commercial songwriting class, and it is where we kind of learned the structure of a solid song. And that class really helped me so much to actually understand the process of how to write, because, you know, there's so many varying styles of songs and music itself is an art. You could have really defined lines, or you could have a whole blob of all different kind of colors. They're all art. Same way with music, you can write things any way you want to, really. But there's a commercial way, there's this way, there's that way. But I would say if you're going to write a song, or if you're wanting to write, I would just say go for it, because over time you will grow and you will blossom. I mean, there's so many resources out there that you can look to for help. But if you never start, you will never get there. You've got to have a starting point.
0: Well, that's wonderful advice. I've been so blessed to speak with Carter White. And Carter White is the producer of a wonderful music project, of which I had an opportunity to record on and write with him, and we look forward to hearing all of that. And I just want to insert here that if you are an aspiring songwriter, I want to encourage you to go to my website at babby.com. 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That will put you on our mailing list. Once you're on our mailing list, you will get information on my upcoming songwriting seminars and workshops, which I do almost on an annual basis. So check that out. 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Well, Carter, my friend, thanks for letting me talk with you today. I wish you well, and thanks so very much for taking the time to be on the show today.
1: Miss Babby, it has been a joy. Thank you so much for the opportunity to be with you. And I can't tell you thank you enough for all that you do and mean to me and our ministry here. And I know just the genuineness that you share and that you show. I mean, when we wrote these songs, you just gave your time, and we are so appreciative of that. And we can't wait for what the future holds.
0: Absolutely. Well, thanks again. Well, dear listener, thanks for listening to Babby's House on the Radio. We hope and pray that you've been encouraged today. And may the Lord God bless you real good until we get together the next time. Until then, have a wonderful day. and the Lord bless you. We'll see you next time. Bye-bye for now.

0: Here's another promise from God's Word, found in 2 Corinthians chapter 1, verses 3 and 4. Praise be to the God and Father of our Lord Jesus Christ, the Father of compassion and the God of all comfort, who comforts us in all our troubles, so that we can comfort those in any trouble with the comfort we ourselves receive from God. 2 Corinthians chapter 1, verses 3 and 4.
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This is Max Licato. God will not let you go. The big news of the Bible is not that you love God, but that God loves you. He tattooed your name on the palm of His hand. His thoughts of you outnumber the sand on the shore. You never leave His mind, escape His sight, or flee His thoughts. You need not win His love. You already have it. He sees the worst of you and loves you still. Your sins of tomorrow and failings of the future will not surprise Him. He sees them now. Every day and deed of your life has passed before His eyes and been calculated in His decision. He knows you better than you know you and has reached this verdict. He loves you still. No discovery will disillusion Him. No rebellion will dissuade Him. He loves you with an everlasting love. God's love. Never failing, never ending. This is Max Licato.

0: How do you define love? Most everyone knows it's real, but who can really describe it? I sure can't define love, but the Bible can. It says love is patient and kind, not envious or selfish or arrogant. Love doesn't keep records when people let us down. Love is being happy for the success of others. It's optimistic and believes in others. It puts up with a lot and never gives up. To sum it all up, love is so much more than a feeling. It's the commitment to love a person no matter what. It's a decision, an action verb. Dr. DeBakey, the famous heart surgeon out of Houston, once received a letter from an 11-year-old girl. She asked, "Is there any love in an artificial heart?" The answer is no. But love can be found in an old heart made new by the power of Jesus. This is Bryant Wright speaking right from my new heart because of a heart transplant by the great physician, Jesus.
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1: If God the Father loved us so much that He would save us from our sins by giving His Son Jesus at Calvary, listen, anything else I've ever asked Him for in my life, anything that you will ever ask Him for as long as you live, you will never ask God for anything that will demand even anywhere close to as much love as He has already expressed to you in the cross of Calvary. When He has expressed that kind of love, sacrificial love, the gift of His own Son, if He has already given me His very best, anything else that I ask for, anything else that comes my way is less than that. How could I ever doubt the love of God? How could I question the kind of love that comes from a Father who is willing to give His only begotten Son to die at Calvary? If you question God's love, look at the cross.
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1: This book, I Am a Daughter of the Most High King, is a huge reminder to every woman that you, first of all, you're God's daughter. In the passage where Jesus touches the woman with the issue of blood, he calls her daughter, a term of endearment. And the Lord loves us today as women, and he wants what is best for us, and he is our father. And maybe somebody who's listening today doesn't have a good relationship with her earthly father, but this book reminds us that you have a heavenly father who loves you, who is pleased with you, who is not condemning you, who is not pointing fingers at you, who is not keeping score, but he loves you and wants you to know that he has a plan for your life.
0: To find out more about the book, I Am a Daughter of the Most High King, go to Babbie.com and click on store. 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

who knows that every promise in the book belongs to you. Turn that fundamental truth over and over in your heart today and make it a practice to rehearse the powerful promise that God loves you. And you'll begin to discover a relationship with Jesus that most people fail to realize. It's true, my friend. God really loves you. This is Babbie Mason with Encouraging Words.

Would you do what Jesus did? He exchanged the worship of angels for the company of killers. If you were God, would you? I wouldn't, but Christ did. This is Max Lucado. Jesus humbled himself. He went from commanding angels to sleeping in the straw. Why? Because that is what love does. It puts the loved before itself. Your place in heaven was more important to him than his place in heaven, so he gave up his so you could have yours. It's time to let his love cover all the things in your life. Every promise broken, every cross word and harsh word, his love covers all things. Let it. Do it for his sake, for the peace of your heart. Do it for their sake, for the people in your life. Let his love fall on you so yours can fall on them. In this day of Advent, this is Max Lucado.

Has it ever occurred to you that Jesus prays for you? The 17th chapter of the book of John reveals the powerful truth that as Jesus was praying for his disciples, he was also praying for you. Over 2,000 years ago, as Jesus was facing the most critical hours of his ministry, as he was facing the cross, you were on his mind. Listen to John chapter 17, verse 20. Here, Jesus prays to his Father on your behalf. He says, "I pray for these followers, but I am also praying for all of those who will believe in me because of their teaching." Now, I know that I'm on my family's prayer list and my pastor's prayer list. I know that my friends are praying for me, but I am so glad to know that I am on the prayer list of Jesus. And so are you, my friend. I don't know what that does for your heart, but knowing that Jesus is praying for me right now assures me that no matter what's going on in my life, I know that it's going to be all right because Jesus has my back. No matter how bad things may look right now, God's word promises us in Romans 8:27, "And he who searches our hearts knows the mind of the Spirit, because the Spirit intercedes for God's people in accordance with the will of God." So you can rest assured that even though you don't know the way, God is guiding and protecting you. You have his word on it. And the best interpretation of Scripture is the next verse. Listen to Romans 8:28, as it assures us that all things work together for good for them that love God and are called according to his purpose. So if Jesus is praying for you, that is a prayer that will be answered according to the Father's perfect will for your life. The verb intercede comes from the Latin root words inter, meaning between, and sedere, meaning go. So literally, the word means go-between, like mortar goes between bricks in a wall. Without the mortar holding the bricks together, the wall would literally fall apart and collapse. Just like a military brigade, Jesus raises up the wall of defense. Jesus, along with believers who are praying for us right now, are building up that wall, a hedge of protection to stand in the gap for us. Years ago, I learned a great lesson concerning what intercession looks like. When our oldest son was very small, he played on the local football team. He was in the position of quarterback and was trying to throw a pass to a team member when he was sacked by a kid on the other team. I mean, the kid on the other team had the audacity to sack my son and threw him down upon the playing field, and when that happened, the ball was fumbled. So both teams, in an effort to get this ball, heaped up in a huge pile on top of my son. When the dust settled and the smoke cleared, both teams went to their huddles, but my son laid on the football field and he would not get up. My husband, the head coach, and all the other coaches ran out on the football field to do whatever it is that coaches do when a player is flat on his back. They began to administer whatever it is that coaches administer when a player is out cold. But all of their efforts were futile. My son would not get up off the football field. And I know that it was the Spirit of God who raised me up out of my seat in the bleachers that day and carried me right down to the 30-yard line. Now, my husband and I had been married long enough to establish what married couples call silent communication. My husband eyeballed me as if to say, "Don't even think about coming out here on this field." I looked at him as if to say, "Baby, I love you, but you and all your boyfriends better be stepping aside, because Mama is coming out on this field, and Mama means business." I headed for my son, and the coaches parted like the Red Sea. I got down in the dirt and the mud that Saturday morning, and I laid hands on my son and prayed aloud. "In the name of Jesus, you better be rising up off of this field, and you better be walking again." And in but a few moments, my son opened up his eyes, and he called my name. He said, "Mama? Mama, get off the field." Well, I knew right then and there that prayer had been answered. I went back to my seat in the bleachers with another prayer answered and another mission accomplished. Well, that is precisely what Jesus does for us. He comes to our defense when we come head to head with the circumstances in life. When we are too weak to fight, Jesus fights for us. When life is falling apart at the seams, Jesus puts life back together again. When you can't find the words to pray, Jesus is praying for you. Will you make this declaration?
I want you to repeat this after me now. Today, I will rest in the promise that Jesus has me on his prayer list. I'd like the privilege of praying for you right now. May I stand in the gap for you? Let's pray together. Precious Father, thank you for the promise that Jesus intercedes for us. And because he is, all is well. And what an honor it is to pray for this one who is listening right now. Thank you that you already know what they need, even before they ask. May they receive the assurance that they needn't be anxious about anything, but pray about everything. And you, in exchange, will give them the peace that passes all understanding that will guard their heart and their mind in Christ Jesus. And it's in the mighty name of Jesus that we pray. Amen.

This is Jennifer Kennedy Dean with the Praying Life Minute. I have seen the power of prayer heal deep hurts and wounds to the soul when nothing else can. Biblical counseling is beneficial, but can only give you the tools by which to manage the impact of your wounds. In the end, it is the power of God that heals your hurts. Your woundedness cripples your relationships, it steals your destiny, it holds your present hostage to your past. It even leeches life from your body. Proverbs 17:22 says, "A crushed spirit dries up the bones." God can make you whole. When your inner pain has found relief, you will even have a body more able to function at its optimum. Proverbs 14:30 says, "A heart at peace gives life to the body." Learn more about the healing power of prayer at www.prayinglife.org.

0: How low can you go? John 14, verses 13 and 14. Whatever you ask in my name, that will I do, so that the Father may be glorified in the Son. If you ask me anything in my name, I will do it. What a tragedy it would be to go through life as a child of the King in God's eyes, yet as a lowly pauper in our own eyes. That is precisely what happened to a young man in the Old Testament by the unusual name of Mephibosheth. Mephibosheth was a grandson of King Saul and the son of Jonathan. Jonathan and David were best friends and had actually entered into a covenant relationship, similar to the ancient covenant of being blood brothers. That means whatever one had, it belonged to the other. Moreover, if something were to happen to one of these two men, the remaining brother would be obligated to take care of the other's family. King Saul and Jonathan were killed in battle on the same day, and when word got back to the palace, a servant grabbed Mephibosheth, Jonathan's little son, and fled the city. The servant tripped and fell while carrying the child. Mephibosheth became crippled as a result of the fall. The servant transported Jonathan's son all the way to a city called Lodabar, one of the most poverty-stricken, desolate cities in that entire region. David succeeded Saul as king, and years later, David asked his staff, "Is there anyone left from the house of Saul that I could show kindness to for Jonathan's sake?" David was informed that Jonathan had a son that was still alive, so he ordered that the man be brought to the palace. When Mephibosheth arrived, he was no doubt fearful. After all, his grandfather had chased David throughout the country trying to kill him. But David said to him, "Don't be afraid. I want to show kindness to you because of your father, Jonathan. I'm going to give you back all the land that once belonged to your grandfather Saul. And from this day forward, you will eat at my table as though you were one of my sons." Mephibosheth's life was transformed instantly. But think of all the years he lived in that dirty city of Lodabar. Mephibosheth knew he had rights. He could have gone to the palace and said, "King David, I'm Jonathan's son. I'm living in poverty down in Lodabar. I know that I'm made for more than that. I'm here to claim what belongs to me through my father's covenant relationship with you." Why did Mephibosheth settle for mediocrity? When David told him he was going to take care of him, the Bible says Mephibosheth bowed his head low, and he said, "Who am I that you should notice such a dead dog like me?" He saw himself as defeated, as a loser, as an outcast. Are you doing something similar? Is your self-image so contrary to the way God sees you that you are missing out on God's best? You may not be everything you want to be. You may be crippled physically, spiritually, or emotionally. That does not change God's covenant with you. You are still a child of the Most High God. He still has great things in store for you. Be bold and claim what belongs to you. Today's prayer for your best life now. I know it's not because of my goodness that your kindness is extended, O God, but because of the covenant relationship I have been blessed to inherit. Help me to better understand your grace and your goodness as I take my place at your table. Thank you, Father, for making a place for me. Be an original. Romans 12, verse 2. Don't copy the behavior and customs of this world, but let God transform you into a new person by changing the way you think. Then you will know what God wants you to do, and you will know how good and pleasing and perfect His will really is. Many social, physical, and emotional problems stem from the fact that people don't like themselves. They are uncomfortable with how they look, how they talk, or how they act. They don't like their personality. They're always comparing themselves with other people, wishing they were something different. God doesn't want a bunch of clones. He likes variety. And you should not let people pressure you or make you feel badly about yourself because you don't fit into their image of who you should be. Be an original, not a copycat. Dare today to accept the person God made you to be, and then go out and be the best that you can be. Certainly, you should always be open to wise counsel. I'm not suggesting that you be foolish or rebellious, nor am I suggesting that you move from liberty to license in your spiritual life. We never have permission to live an ungodly life, but we do have God's blessing to be confident, not letting outside pressures mold us into something or someone we're not. Be secure in who you are. Today's prayer for your best life now. Thank you, Father, for making me the way I am, with all my strengths and weaknesses. Help me to enjoy being the person you created and to live each day knowing that you have placed me on earth at this time on purpose. Thank you for giving my life meaning and significance.
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2: This is Max Lucado. There are times when to speak is to violate the moment, when silence represents the highest respect. The word for such times is reverence, and the prayer for such times is hallowed be thy name. Do not worry about having the right words. Worry more about having the right heart. It's not eloquence God seeks, just honesty. This was a lesson Job learned. If he had a fault, it was his tongue. He talked too much. He defines God, explains God, reviews God. We're 37 chapters into the book of Job before God clears his throat to speak. And Job cannot help but get the point. Only God defines God. Job replies, "I'm not worthy, so I will put my hand over my mouth." Before he heard God, Job couldn't speak enough. But after he heard God, he couldn't speak at all. This is Max Lucado.
1: For I am convinced that neither death nor life, neither angels nor demons, neither the present nor the future, nor any powers, neither height nor depth, nor anything else in all creation will be able to separate us from the love of God that is in Christ Jesus our Lord. Romans chapter 8, verses 38 and 39.
2: This is Max Lucado. My big brother used to pick on me. For D, no day was complete unless he had made mine miserable. He stole my allowance. He called me sissy. But all his cruel antics were offset by one great act of grace on a summer day in the park. He picked me to play on his baseball team. Everyone else was a middle schooler. I was a third grader. I went from back of the pack to front of the line all because he picked me. Adi didn't pick me because I was good. He called my name for one reason only. He was my big brother. And on that day, he decided to be a good big brother. The New Testament has a word for such activity: encouragement. Therefore, encourage one another and build each other up. 1 Thessalonians 5 and verse 11. This is Max Lucado, and this is how happiness happens.
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0: I'm Miriam Neff with New Beginnings. I write of the widow of Zarephath in my book, Not Alone. This was a Gentile widow, courageous and unexpectedly blessed, 1 Kings 17. Elijah provided for her and her son through famine and illness. Elijah could have gone to widows in Israel, but he did not. Jesus spoke of her as an example of unlikely people in the Old Testament days, Gentiles, embracing God. His listeners in the synagogue were furious. They believed God should only bless them, not outsiders. God does not give up his sovereignty because of our wishes or expectations. He values those overlooked by others, widows, orphans, displaced persons, prisoners. We have the opportunity to be Jesus' hands. Embrace each of them. They were made in God's image also.
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2: Ephesians 3, 20 and 21. Now to him who is able to do exceedingly and abundantly above all that we can ask or think, according to the power that works in us. To him be the glory in the church by Christ Jesus, to all generations, forever and ever. Amen.
3: I want to take a moment and sort of picture for you what I sense is the overall pattern of the activity of God and how we fit into that. And God is the one who is on mission. God is the one who is moving in our world. And God has a purpose that he's working out in his world. That is, God is working purposefully. And when God wants to work in his world, he always lets his people know. And I could use almost anybody in the entire scripture, and it would come out exactly the same with Joseph or Noah or David or the disciples or the Apostle Paul. But it's easier for me, because of the dynamics in Moses' life, for me to use Moses. And there you have Moses at the burning bush. That's the encounter with God. Now, as I understand the way in which God works scripturally, whenever God is about to do something in our world, God takes the initiative to come to one of his servants. I think it would be helpful for us to have a scripture in mind, and so I can put it together with the life of Jesus. John 5, 17, 19, and 20. This scripture says, God has always been at work from the very beginning. Do you believe that where you are? Long before you got to where you are, God was at work. And that he's still at work. Now, whenever God is about to do something where he has your life, he'll always come and let you know. And so God takes the initiative always to come, and he reveals himself and his activities. Let me just illustrate that very quickly for you. What was God about to do when he came to Noah? He was about to destroy the earth. When God was about to do something in our world, he took the initiative to come to Noah, and he revealed. Noah could have never known what God was about to do had not God told him. Would that be true? See, there's no way that Noah could have known what was about to take place unless God told him. Could Abraham have known what was going to take place unless God had told him? Could Moses have known what was about to take place and the timing of it had not God revealed it? You move from Genesis to Revelation, number one, it is always God who is at work. And when he's about to do something, he turns and initiates the revealing of that to his servant. But he always reveals himself and his activities. Now this one, what was God about to do when he came to Moses? He's about to deliver the children of Israel. And so he came to Moses and revealed what he was about to do. But that revelation is always an invitation to join him. God never speaks to a person except he intend for that person to be involved. Would that not be true? Let your mind run through the scriptures. Every time God confronted a person and revealed what he was about to do, that was the invitation for them to become involved with him. Do you want God to speak to you? Our problem is we want God to speak to give us a nice little devotional thought so we can feel good all day. But that's not what is on God's agenda. If you want God to speak to you, he will. But always God speaks to reveal himself and his ways so that you can make some major adjustments in your life to God. That revelation is brought about when God speaks to you. We'll take some time together to talk to you about how you know when God is speaking to you. Enough to say to you tonight, would it not be important for you to clearly and unmistakably know when God was speaking to you? If you do not know when God is speaking to you, you're in trouble at the heart of the Christian's life. Because the heart of a Christian's life is a relationship with a person, not a set of religious activity. You are relating to a person. You remember Jesus said, "My sheep, what? Hear my voice, and they, what? Follow me." Can you follow him if you do not know what he's saying? Could Moses have followed God if he didn't know what he was saying? Now I'll go back to you because you're going to run into a crisis of belief. About this time, you'll have a crisis. Every time God spoke to someone and revealed what he was about to do, it created a crisis. Is this really God? Do you suppose that Moses might have asked, "How do I know if this is God?" He could have. Joseph could have said, "How do I know this is God?" Was it important that each of them know that it was God? Let me ask you, is it important that you, as a child of God, know when the Heavenly Father is speaking to you? Is this Bible your guide for your relationship to God? If there's any truth that stands out on every page of this book, it's that God clearly and unmistakably speaks to his people. Every page of this book, it says, "God said," "God spoke." Isn't it amazing how that we can suddenly come to our Christian life and say, "Well, I don't think God speaks anymore." And if you ask the average person who says that, they'll say, "Because I don't know that he's speaking to me." And I said, "When did you become the standard?" Because it didn't happen to you doesn't mean that the Bible, therefore, is in error. But you'll have a crisis. You'll have to confront a holy God who is God. And when God speaks, he always speaks with godlike dimensions and eternity in mind, and it'll absolutely scare the wits out of you. Most of those God revealed what he was going to do created a crisis for them. But the second thing about that is that it'll always require some major adjustments in your life. I do not know of anybody that God confronted that it did not require major adjustments. Abraham could not stay in the land of Haran and go with God. Moses could not continue herding sheep and stand before Pharaoh at the same time. David couldn't continue being a shepherd and be a king. The disciples could not continue doing business as usual and go with God. Let me suggest to you that if that is a pattern from Genesis to Revelation, and you want to have an experience with God, you need to be ready to make some major adjustments.

When God came to Moses, it was because God wanted to deliver the children of Israel. And Moses recognized that that revelation was an invitation from God to adjust his life to God. Whatever else was on Moses' agenda, it changed. And Moses became involved in God's agenda. And when he made the adjustment, that put him right down the middle of the activity of God. Now, he was in a relationship with God where God could do his mighty work. It was there, after the adjustment, where Moses obeyed God and experienced him working mightily. Out of the obedience came the experience with God.

is a good God. I don't know what you came in here with tonight. I don't know what your problems may be. Some of you may be on the verge of suicide. Some of you may be diagnosed with an illness that they say they can't cure. But I want you to know that God is a good God. God is a great God. And all you have to do is call upon the name of the Lord. Trust and believe. And he'll set you free. Father, I thank you for moving by your spirit. I thank you for healings that are being taken place right now, that are taking place right now. I thank you for marriages that they were talking about splitting up and they've decided, honey, we're going to do whatever it takes. I thank you for those that have come in here tonight bound up by drugs or alcohol. You're going to be set free tonight. Just reach out and receive your deliverance. The God that we serve is a good God. He's a great God. And he's an awesome God.

0: A believer needs three basic qualities to successfully wait for God's timing. Here's A Moment with Charles Stanley.
1: There's something almost mysterious about waiting, but something powerful about waiting. That 62nd Psalm is a wonderful, wonderful opportunity for us to be reminded of this whole idea of waiting when he says, "My soul waits in silence for the Lord." That is, sometimes we have to be quiet. We have to let God just do His thing. And here's what happens. He will give you instruction. He will enable you. He will equip you for the battle that you need. And of course, one of my most favorite verses in the Bible is Isaiah 64:4. God acts in behalf of those who wait for Him. I can remember the first time I ever saw that verse, I thought, Lord, where's that been? It's been here all along. When we wait for Him, we submit ourselves to His time schedule. Then He makes this awesome promise. He acts in our behalf. So let me ask you a question. If you're facing some circumstance in life, who do you want acting in your behalf? No one can equal omnipotent, omniscient, omnipresent God, willing to act in your behalf, willing to help you to accomplish or achieve whatever's before you. And so you say, well, what is required of me of that? I think there are three things primarily. First of all, you have to trust Him. If you don't trust Him, you won't wait. And here's what you're saying by not waiting. I don't trust His schedule. I don't trust His timing. I don't trust His purpose. I don't trust His ways. A second is patience. And faith and patience go hand in hand. And patience isn't doing nothing. Patience is the capacity to wait, not to react, not to move ahead. It's to stay in that position until God gives you further direction and guidance for your life. Patience is very important. And then, of course, it takes courage. Sometimes when it looks like everything demands that you move right now, all the voices that you're hearing say, move on, do it now, you better not wait, you may lose your opportunity. It takes courage to be quiet, to rest in His promise, and to wait upon Him. And let me just say this, I've had enough experiences in my own life to tell you and to share with you with great confidence, waiting on God, trusting Him, is one of the most awesome principles of Scripture, and He will bless you every time. Waiting on Him is not only a principle, it's the law of God.
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1: Now, I believe that there is a war going on in the hearts of men and women, boys and girls even, that has to do with stuff and how much we want to have stuff and store stuff and have more stuff. There's a tendency in all of us to get fixated on stuff. This problem was around from the Old Testament times. It was big in Jesus' day. It's big today. It's the problem that we have with our proper perspective toward wealth and toward riches and towards money. Jesus said, hey, don't amass wealth on the earth because it doesn't last and it doesn't profit you.

0: Jesus said, "Where your treasure is, there your heart will be also." Do you have your treasure stored up here on earth, or are you storing up your riches in heaven? This is From His Heart with Pastor Jeff Shreve. Thank you for joining us today for a thought-provoking message. In it, we're going to see that there's stiff competition for our most sacred treasures, and many people are involved in what amounts to storage wars with God. Their storage sheds are full of things that will rust and decay and no eternal value. The title of the lesson today, Storage Wars, and it's from the 11-message series, Footsteps, What It Really Means to Follow Jesus. 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Right now, open your Bible to Matthew chapter 6. Here's Pastor Jeff to begin our lesson on avoiding storage wars.
1: In 2010, there was a new reality show that hit the airwaves on A&E. It's called Storage Wars. It's very, very popular. For those of you that don't know, Storage Wars is about storage lockers, public storage facilities. You know, people rent those because they don't have room for all their stuff, and so they need to have another place to hoard their stuff, and so then they put their stuff in this place, and they have to pay so much money. You know, if you have a public storage facility, you have to pay so much for it, and so they miss payments. If you miss 3 months' worth of payments, they can foreclose on your locker there, and then the auctioneer comes, and he auctions off whatever is in there. And so in Storage Wars, they open up the storage facility, they open up the locker, and the people, they can't go in and look. They just can look from the outside in, and then they kind of ballpark what they think is in there. Now, you're always looking for a gold mine. Maybe there's something stuck in there, some treasure in there. You know, that's the idea. There's something worth a lot of money in here. Which is kind of crazy, you know, because some guy would have to be pretty stupid to store something in a storage facility that's costing him $150 a month that's worth like $10,000, and he can't come up with a few hundred bucks to pay the bill. It seems like you take whatever's in there out and do it that way. But anyway, they auction this stuff off, and it's highest bidder, and it's called Storage Wars because they're bidding against each other to hopefully get a gold mine. But sometimes it's kind of like, let's make a deal. You can get a lemon. You can get a goose egg. And so that's the whole crux of the show. It's a war going on for the storage facility. Now, I believe that there is a war going on in the hearts of men and women, boys and girls even, that has to do with stuff. It's a storage war, so to speak. It has to do with stuff and our attitude towards stuff and how much we want to have stuff and store stuff and have more stuff. And it's the bigger barns syndrome that Jesus talked about in Luke chapter 12. You remember the parable of the man that had so much he didn't know what to do? He said, "I have more goods than my barns will hold. What can I do with all this? Ah, there's no public storage, but I'll build my own. I'll build bigger barns to hold all my goods. And then I'll say to my soul, 'Soul, you have many goods laid up for many years. Take your ease, eat, drink, and be merry.'" Man, that kind of greedy, more and more and more mentality, that just permeates our society. I heard a story about a park ranger, and he was walking through the park one day, and there was a river in the park, and he saw a kid in the water, and he was splashing around and flailing around. And the park ranger said, "Hey, kid," there was a big sign that says no swimming. He said, "Hey, kid," he said, "Don't you see the sign? It's no swimming." And the kid said, "Please, sir, I'm not swimming. I'm drowning." That's the way a lot of people are when it comes to money and wealth and treasure and stuff and materialism. They're not really swimming. They're drowning. And that has just taken over. Well, Jesus has lots to say in the Bible about money. Really, he talked about money 5 times more than he ever talked about any other subject. And the reason that is because he knows that there's a tendency in you, there's a tendency in me, there's a tendency in all of us to get fixated on stuff. and to want to build bigger barns and to become a person that's consumed with things, and you're not swimming in the river anymore. You're drowning in the river and drowning in materialism. So Jesus said in the Sermon on the Mount, Matthew chapter 6, beginning in verse 19, he says, hey, you want to follow me? Let me tell you what it means to follow me. Do not lay up for yourselves treasures upon earth, where moth and rust destroy, and where thieves break in and steal. But lay up, store up for yourselves treasures in heaven, where neither moth nor rust destroys, and where thieves do not break in or steal. For where your treasure is, there your heart will be also. Talked about storing up treasure. It's a storage war, and he speaks directly to that. I want you to notice with me in verses 19 through 24, we're going to go through today. I want you to notice three warnings that the Lord gives concerning you and treasure, concerning me and treasure. And it hasn't changed. This problem was around from the Old Testament times. It was big in Jesus' day. It's big today. It's the problem that we have with our proper perspective toward wealth and toward riches and towards money. Warren Wiersbe says, it's a mark of spiritual maturity that a person has the proper, godly, right perspective of wealth. So Jesus gives three warnings. First warning, he says this, be careful where you store treasure. Be careful where you store it. He says in verse 19, do not store up for yourselves treasures on earth. That can also be interpreted this way, stop storing up treasures on earth. Now we read that and we say, well, okay, is the Lord against saving? No, he's not against saving. Is he against, having a rainy day fund? No, he's not against that. Is he against doing things prudently with regard to our money? No, he's all for that. He's all for that. When the Lord says, don't store up for yourselves treasures on earth, he's not talking about wise financial planning. He's not talking about the necessities of life. What he's talking about is as it relates to luxuries. He's talking about the bigger barn mentality. This idea that you're going to amass and heap up wealth and riches. The word for store up is the word that literally means, it's the word we get our word thesaurus from. It literally means a treasury. And that word is also interpreted amass or to heap up. Do not amass, do not heap up treasures on earth. Don't build bigger barns just so you can have more room to store more stuff for yourself. Hey, be careful where you store it. Now, why did he say don't heap up and amass treasure on earth? Because treasure amassed on earth, it doesn't last, nor does it profit. That's why he said it. Hey, it's not going to last, and it's not going to profit. See, he says that treasure amassed on earth, heaped up on earth, well, you have three things that is going to come after that treasure. You have moths that'll eat it up. You have rust that he mentions, and then you have thieves. Now, to understand what he was talking about, wealth in that day was primarily stored three ways: garments, grain, gold, or precious metal. Those three things. If you were a person of wealth, you had lots of garments and grain and gold or precious metal. And so what would you do with those things? See, in the Bible times, when they came to Elisha, Naaman the Syrian. He came to Elisha for a healing. Remember, he's the guy that had leprosy. And what did he bring him? He brought him 10 changes of clothes, 10 suits of clothes. That was going to be his gift along with some money. So that was a medium of exchange, and that showed, wow, that was a lot of wealth if you had lots of changes of clothes. Samson was going to give the Philistines, if they could solve his riddle, 30 changes of clothes. That constituted and meant you had a lot of wealth. Some people even sewed gold threads into their clothing. Well, the problem with clothing, as you know, clothing can be eaten by moths. So he says, don't store up your treasure on earth where the moths can come and eat the garments. And then he says, or rust can come. Rust destroys. The word rust literally means to eat. To eat. And it really is not talking about rust as much as it's talking about rats and mice and vermin that would go after the grain. You know, there are certain things. You store up a bunch of grain, and what's going to happen? You got to watch out for rats, because rats will come and they will eat it up. And so you got bigger barns, well, you better have some bigger rat traps, because you're going to have trouble with that. The moths come and eat the garments. The rats and mice and worms and vermin and boll weevils, they come and eat the grain. And then the thieves come and they steal your goods. The thieves come. They steal your gold.
0: 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Hey, the reality is this. Following Jesus is much more than just that initial step of faith to believe who he says he is. Much, much more. And that's why this month, Pastor Jeff is taking us through the textures of this relationship with God, the Savior, Jesus Christ. We're going to take a closer look at what it really means to follow Jesus, deepen our spiritual walk, and discover how to grow and impact the world around us. 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This series that we're in now is called Footsteps, What It Really Means to Follow Jesus. 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And thanks again for investing in kingdom work through From His Heart. Now let's get back to today's lesson from Pastor Jeff Shreve and the series Footsteps, What It Really Means to Follow Jesus. As we continue the message, Storage Wars.
1: Jesus said, hey, don't amass wealth on the earth because it doesn't last and it doesn't profit you. What's the thing that people think of when it comes to wealth and money and treasure and gold and goods? What do they think? They think that stuff is going to make me happy. That stuff is somehow going to change my life and make me happy. But it doesn't. It can't. It's not able to do that. God didn't create it like that. George Foreman fought Muhammad Ali in 1974. It was called the Rumble in the Jungle. It was in Zaire, Africa. And if you know anything about boxing, you know that Muhammad Ali won that fight. Big shocker, he knocked George Foreman out. George Foreman said that he was paid $5 million for that fight, which in 1974, that was a lot of money. You say, well, it still seems like a lot of money. It was a big amount of money in 1974. And George Foreman said this in his book. He said, I didn't enjoy a penny of that money. He said, I was so angry and frustrated and embarrassed and depressed over that fight. He said, I had $5 million in the bank and I could get anything I wanted except the one thing I really wanted, and that was happiness, because I was so miserable. That's the way it is with money. It's not going to make you happy. It doesn't last and it doesn't profit. And the scripture says that riches do not profit in the day of wrath. Who cares how much money you have if you're on a big cruise liner and it's going down? It doesn't matter how much money you have. You remember in the movie Titanic when the rich guy tried to pay off the steward and say, hey, you're going to give me a deal and get me on that boat? And he took his money and he threw it in his face. He said, you can have your money. What good is your money now? This ship is going down. Riches do not profit in the day of wrath. You know, some people say, well, Jeff, here's what I'm doing. You don't understand. Time out, kid. Here's the thing. you know, I don't know what's going to happen in this economy. This is an uncertain economy. And so I'm amassing wealth. That's true. That's true. I'll give you that. But it's because I think that the bottom could drop out. And I need to have this, so I'll be ahead of the game. I have three scriptures for you. James chapter 5. Scripture says this, "Come now, you rich, weep and howl for your miseries which are coming upon you. Your riches have rotted and your garments have become moth-eaten. Your gold and your silver have rusted, and their rust will be a witness against you and will consume your flesh like fire. It is in the last days that you have stored up your treasure." Hey, we're living in the last days. And if you store up your treasure for the last days and you try and somehow circumvent what Jesus said, don't lay up for yourselves treasures upon the earth. And you say, well, yeah, but he didn't understand. Well, I got to have this because our economy could collapse or this could happen or that could happen. Hey, two words, trust God. Trust God. It's not about that. Yes, be wise. Yes, be a good steward. But you're not supposed to build bigger barns just to amass more stuff. It's craziness. I read a story, I believe it was concerning William Randolph Hearst, the man that owned so much and had so much. And there was a particular painting. He was a collector of fine art, a particular painting that he wanted. And he just said, I just have to have this. I just have to have this. I just have to have this. So he talked to one of his employees who kind of oversaw his affairs. And he says, whatever it costs, I want you to get me this painting. Find out who's got it and let's buy it from him. And so the man did some checking and he checked here and he checked there. And it took him a long time. And finally, he came to William Randolph Hearst and said, I found out who owns the painting. He said, who? He said, you do. Oh, already have that one. Hey, it's not going to satisfy you. Treasure amassed on earth doesn't last, nor profit. But treasure invested in heaven, it does last, and it profits forever. See, Jesus gives a contrast here. And in the verses we're going to go through, you're going to see a contrast. He says, hey, don't store up treasure upon earth, but store up for yourselves treasures in heaven. Why? Because it lasts. Moth can't get it. Rust can't destroy it. The rats, the mice, the vermin, they can't get at it. And thieves aren't going to break in and steal it. That's where you need to put it, in the things of God, in the things that matter, in the things that last. Now, three things last forever. God, His Word, and people. So when you talk about storing up treasure in heaven, those are the things that last. Those are the things that matter to God. Those are the things that are going to be eternal. God, His Word, and people. So when you think about, well, how am I supposed to use this extra that I have? Use it to further God's kingdom, to exalt the Lord Jesus, to preach the word of God and get the word out and use it to help people come to know Christ. Those things are critical. You know what question I always ask myself when it comes to the matter of giving? When somebody comes with an organization and says, we want you to give to this, I ask myself this question. Would an atheist feel comfortable giving to that organization? Would an atheist give to them? Because it's a humanitarian effort, or it helps this, or it helps that. Hey, those aren't bad. I'm just saying, I'm not going to invest lots of money in something that an atheist would give to. I guarantee you, an atheist is not going to give to things that exalt the name of the Lord Jesus Christ, but what he'll give to a hospital, he'll give to a university, he'll give maybe to a battered women's shelter. Those things are good. But hey, if you dump all your money in those things, the same thing that an atheist would put his money in, you're not giving to the kingdom of God. And so I want my money to matter for the things that matter to God, because those are the things that are stored up in heaven. And that investment, it profits, and it profits forever. See, it profits right now because it gives you joy and it frees you. So you're not drowning in the materialism. You can swim in it and not drown in it. It frees you up and it fills your heart with joy, and God blesses you for it. Now, you think about those two things, treasure on earth, treasure in heaven, the storage war that goes on. Where do you sit in the storage war? Where do you find yourself? It's very easy. See, Jesus said, where your treasure is, there your heart will be also. If you want to know what you really love, just look at where your treasure is. See, where you store your treasure, it reveals your heart. Reveals your heart. It lets you know, okay, this is what I think is important. This is what is the desire of my heart. This is my passion. This is what I love. Do I love the things of God, the kingdom of God? Do I love the word of God? Do I love seeing people come to know Christ? Or do I love the things of this world? The Bible says in 1 John chapter 2 and verse 15, do not love the world, nor the things in the world. For if any man loves the world, the love of the Father is not in him. Now, your heart and your treasure tend to be linked. So if you want to know where your heart is, just look to see where your treasure is. And if you want to know where your treasure is, just look to see where your heart is. Those things are connected. The things I really love and think are valuable and think are important, that's where I invest my money. That's where I invest my time. That's where I invest my talent. And if it's all invested in this world, then that's what you think is important. And that's what you really love. And so you got to check your heart. Where your treasure is, there will your heart be also. So Jesus said, number one, first warning, hey, be careful, beware, take special note where you store treasure.
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1: We have gotten into this reactionary mode where we react to the culture rather than lead the culture. You have heard me say that before. And in this text, the implication is this, that there ought not to be anybody in society that leads the way like the church leads the way and lifting the burden from the poor and the oppressed.
2: This is Living a Legacy with Crawford LaRitz. Crawford is a well-known author and also serves as senior pastor of Fellowship Bible Church in Roswell, Georgia. Good to have you with us today, and thanks so much for joining us when you can. We've been in a very interesting series, and we wrap it up today. It's titled Justice. We've been looking at all kinds of passages, Amos and Micah, and last week in Isaiah, and we'll continue in the book of Isaiah again today, looking at a number of ways that we can serve those who have been treated unjustly. Good to be with you again, Crawford.
3: Good to be with you too, Bill. You know, I want to go back just a little bit to last week. I identified four bondages last week from Isaiah chapter 58, verse 6, wickedness, addiction, pain, and barriers of all kind that hold people back. And I'm not just talking about believers, but those in society, they serve as barriers for them experiencing the dignity and value that we have as human beings and in the Lord Jesus.
2: A little bit later in today's message, we're going to hear about our kingdom assignment. Just tease us a little bit.
3: Actually, it's something that we did at our church a few years back, and I use it as an illustration where we passed out $30,000 in small bills, and people had to use that to invest in the kingdom to make an impact. And it was absolutely incredible to see the difference that it made.
2: A lot of stories there, too.
3: Oh, yeah. Wonderful, wonderful stories.
2: Let's go to Isaiah 58, verses 6 through 8. Crawford's about to tell us about three specific things we need to do. Let's join him here on Living a Legacy.
3: You know, when you preach, some passages are eloquent enough without you trying to mess with it homiletically. And that's what this text is. This is probably the easiest message to put together that I've had in a long time, because it is right out there in the passage. God says to the prophet Isaiah, hey, there are three things that my body, my covenant people, have to do. Three things. And I'm just going to give it to you. I'm going to stand behind the passage and hopefully not over-communicate it. Verse 6 says is what we need to take away from people. But verse 7 says what we need to do for them. Bear those burdens. The first thing we need to do is obvious. We need to feed them. Verse 7 says, is it not, referring back to verse 6, is not this the fast that I choose? Verse 7, is it not to share your bread with the hungry? Share your bread with the hungry. Share your bread. What sustains you with the hungry? Are you helping to feed people less fortunate than you are? Are you giving them something? Feed them. You know, it's embarrassing what all of us throw away. It's embarrassing the amount of money that we spend on non-essential food items. And here the text is, God himself is not getting, quote, overly spiritual. God himself says, look, don't make this too hard. You don't need to go to a seminar. You don't need an MSW, a master's in social work. You don't need, just go feed them. Stand there with your 6-year-old and 5-year-old and 3-year-old. Show them how to put the baked beans on the paper plate and give it to them. In the name of Jesus. Feed them. Secondly, he says, shelter them. He says, and bring the homeless poor into your house. So risky, isn't it? But that's what he says. Love in the Middle Eastern context is not sentimentality. Love to us is a lot of words and good thoughts and feelings and emotions. But love in a Middle Eastern context meant to be connected to. So he's saying something more than just bring them home. To invite someone to your house in that context was the idea of being connected to them. Don't treat them out here. Somehow or another, let them experience your hospitality. And he drives down even more specifically and deeply. We are to feed them, shelter them, but then we are to clothe them. But listen to how he describes clothing them, though. He's not just talking about collecting clothes to give the North Fulton chair. That's very important. He's not just talking about you doing that. But listen to what he says here. You pay very close attention. He says, when you see the naked, to cover him and not to hide yourself from your own flesh. The clothing here, the covering here, refers to two things. It's expanded and explained by the last clause, not to hide yourself from your own flesh. It is the idea of instilling dignity, giving them dignity. You cover them because you don't want them to be ashamed. You want them to stand up straight, hold your head high, look at people in the eye. You don't have to worry about how you look. You're giving them dignity. And one of the things I can't stand about some of our liberal politicians, and excuse my political direction here, but one of the things I can't stand, using compassionate language to deepen dependency. That's not dignity. I thought about something that happened to me when I was 8 years old, 8 or 9, right in there. On one of our trips to North Carolina to visit the old homestead, my dad was born and raised in Newton Conover, North Carolina, which is 8 miles south of Hickory. But my mother was born over in Lincolnton, which is not too far from Charlotte, North Carolina. I remember my mom said that she wanted to see her Uncle James, who's the only relative that she had from that generation. It was her mother's youngest brother. She hadn't seen Uncle James in years and years and didn't know how we could find him. So as I recall, it was a Saturday morning. We got in the car, and we drove over to Lincolnton to see if we can hunt down Uncle James. Well, lo and behold, the black community is pretty tight over there, so it didn't take us long to find him. And I think it was like the second, third person that my mom stopped by, we found where Uncle James was. Uncle James was living in this really run-down place. This woman was taking care of him. My Uncle James, he was probably legally blind back then, and he had lost a leg. And I'll never forget this scene.

crying, but I heard. I'm looking at my Uncle James, one leg, can't see. And these suckers robbed him. I think that's the spirit of this passage here. You look on their nakedness. How does that make you feel? How does it make you feel when people can't look at you? Folks not dressed as nice as you are, and they're trying to. That's the point of the text. There's some passages in the Bible that's meant to be read with your heart, and this is one of them. It's dignity. But also the text implies this whole idea of covering people is profound identification. It's as if he says to the nation of Israel, don't wait a minute, you might live over here, but don't get too far removed from them. It's your own flesh. Now, exegetically, in context, certainly it's the nation of Israel, but I don't think it's a stretch to say that all people are related, that we're related by creation. And Martin Luther King Jr. was right when he said, injustice anywhere is injustice everywhere. That's your brother. I want them to put this quote up, Shane Claiborne, in his marvelous, but let me warn you, dangerous book, The Irresistible Revolution, says this. The problem with Christians in America is not that we don't give to the poor. We don't know the poor. We don't know them. And I don't know what that means for you. What it meant for our kids growing up is that we, and I even hate saying this publicly because we didn't do as much as we should do. It meant that we always had a kid of a single parent from a less fortunate deal as part of our family to help them to encourage. That's how we live this out. And I don't know what that means to you. And I don't know what God's going to tell you to do, and I'm not here to tell you what to do. But I am here to say that God himself identifies with the poor and afflicted. I got to tell you, you cannot read your Bible without understanding that somehow or another, the poor and the afflicted have a very special part in God's heart. And I want to read to you an astonishing text. An astonishing text. Matthew chapter 25, beginning at verse 31. Now, fellowship, you got to understand something here. Our church is a compassionate church. One of the reasons why Karen and I came here is because of the tender hearts of our folks. And this church is amazing. What we do to rush to human need is unbelievable. So I'm not preaching this message saying, well, we need to get ourselves together. I'm just saying that we need to continue along these lines. But I want you to take a look at this passage. I've read this for years, and somehow this past week, this thing just blew me away concerning the implications of what God is saying here. Listen to what he says in Matthew 25, beginning of verse 31. When the Son of Man comes in his glory and all the angels with him, then he will sit on his glorious throne. Before him will be gathered all the nations, and he will separate people one from another as a shepherd separates the sheep from the goats. And he will place the sheep on his right, but the goats on the left. Then the king will say to those on his right, come, you who are blessed by my Father, inherit the kingdom prepared for you from the foundation of the world. For I was hungry and you gave me food. I was thirsty and you gave me drink. I was a stranger and you welcomed me. I was naked and you clothed me. I was sick and you visited me. I was in prison and you came to me. Then the righteous will answer, saying, Lord, when did we see you hungry and feed you, or thirsty and give you drink? And when did we see you a stranger and welcome you, or naked and clothe you? And when did we see you sick or in prison and visit you? Now listen to this. And the king will answer them, truly, truly, I say to you, as you did it to one of the least of these, my brothers, you did it to me. Now, don't stop. Listen to the flip side. Then he will say to those on his left, depart from me, you cursed, into the eternal fire prepared for the devil and his angels. For I was hungry and you gave me no food. I was thirsty and you gave me no drink. I was a stranger and you did not welcome me. Naked and you did not clothe me. Sick and in prison and you did not visit me. Then they also will answer, saying, Lord, when did we see you hungry or thirsty or a stranger or naked or sick or in prison and did not minister to you? Now listen to this. Then he will answer them, saying, truly I say to you, as you did not do it to one of the least of these, you did not do it to me.

0: These will go away into eternal punishment, but the righteous into eternal life. As I said, that's an astonishing passage. Do you know what he's saying there in that text? He is saying that a heart of compassion for the poor and needy is an evidence of your salvation. And that is not the only text that says that. James 1:27 says, genuine religion is this. No less than Jesus himself says on that great day. The evidence, one of the evidences of our authentic relationship with God is our heart for the poor. What we do. I don't know what to do with that. But as I said, I don't know other than one other person that I've ever heard do an exposition on that passage and deal with the direct implication of what Jesus said. Now, what will be the outcome? Verse 8 says, if we are bondage breakers and burden bearers, that four things will take place among the people of God. Number one, we will become the standard for society. He says in the opening line of verse 8, then shall your light break forth like the dawn. I take that to be a reference to people will see you leading the way. Listen to me. One of my pet peeves about Christians, particularly Bible-believing folks, is that typically we're 15 to 20 years behind the times. We tend to be answering questions that nobody's asking anymore. We have gotten into this reactionary mode where we react to the culture rather than lead the culture. You have heard me say that before. And in this text, the implication is this, that there ought not to be anybody in society that leads the way like the church leads the way and lifting the burden from the poor and the oppressed. If I wasn't doing what I'm doing today, I tell you what, I would be in politics. One of the great problems we've had over the last 60 years, the church in this country has abdicated its social responsibility and turned it over to the federal government. We've allowed the federal government to become the surrogate parents and daddies. And you can trace the demise of the urban family right along with the rise of the welfare state. Because the church can give help, but they can't give hope. And so they replaced the father in the home by this nebulous daddy out here that shelled out checks, couldn't apply accountability, was not concerned about instilling dignity and giving people a platform to self-govern. And shame on us. Shame on us. Shame on us. Because we let it happen. It happened on our watch. And the truth of the matter is, it's uncomfortable to do it. But God says, you will be the standard bearers in society, if you break the bondage and bear the burdens. The second thing that he says, not only will we be the standard bearers, but we become a vibrant community. Our own healing is in our hands. He says, and your healing shall spring up speedily. Oh, because you've done this, it's the principle of sowing and reaping. Because you've been an instrument of healing to those who don't have a voice, to those who don't have resources, you come alongside of them, I will make you whole. You'll become a dynamic, fresh, vibrant community. Thirdly, he says that God will give us holy credibility. The next clause says, your righteousness shall go before you. Even unbelievers are moved by people with compassion. Why, we saw that with the kingdom assignment, didn't we? Absolutely, I think blew my mind. Absolutely blew my mind. Front page on the Atlanta Journal-Constitution. National, some say international coverage with CNN. And the number of radio interviews. I'm going, what in the world is up with this? That's not such a big deal. Well, it is a big deal. It's this principle. God says, the hip-hop artists say, I'll give you street cred. If you do this, I'll give you credibility. If you do this. Fourth outcome is that God gives us supernatural protection. He says, and the glory of the Lord shall be your rear guard. I will cover your back. The glory of the Lord, the Ancient of Days says, because you care for the least of these, I will cover your back. I will take care of you. Because I smile, you're my people. You're not just talking justice. You're not just talking compassion. You're living.
1: You know, Bill, our credibility is found in what we do, not just in what we say.
2: It's the bottom line.
1: It absolutely is. And, you know, just hearing this again just grips my heart afresh that, you know, let's live a better game than we talk as followers of Christ, particularly when it comes to connecting with the brokenness and the needs all around us.
2: Toward the end of the message there, this song kind of circled around my head. It's that old chorus that goes back many, many years. They'll know we are Christians by our love, but it's so much more than just that word. We're talking about action big time here in a number of ways.
1: Not just you know, sentimentality. Mm-hmm. A lot of us are sentimental. And I'd have to say a lot of us will open a checkbook and write a check, take a few minutes to do that and go on about our business. But there is something more. Mm. I think when we are involved in doing stuff for people who can't do anything for us, that's when in a very profound way we begin to understand what it means to be incarnational Christian, so to speak. I mean, what it means to let the love of Jesus shine through us in very meaningful ways.
2: We're not talking about biting off a big piece here, trying to attempt something we're not capable of doing here. But in small ways, we can make a difference for those who are being treated unjustly.
1: Absolutely. It's just being sensitive. It's like the Samaritan on his way someplace and he sees a need. And I love the way my old friend Haddon Robinson says that your neighbor is any man whose need you see and whose need you can meet.
2: Wow.
1: And I think that that's all we're really talking about.
2: Mm-hmm. And it sounds like a call to move out of our comfort zone in our service to Christ. 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Our producer is Joe Carlson. I'm Bill Davis. Thanks so much for joining us today for Living a Legacy.

0: This is Babbie Mason with a promise from God's Word from 2 Chronicles 7:14. If my people who are called by my name will humble themselves and pray and seek my face and turn from their wicked ways, then will I hear from heaven. I will forgive their sins and heal their land. 2 Chronicles 7:14.
1: We are the chosen of God who have been sanctified by the Holy Spirit. We've been saved by the grace of God, redeemed by the blood of the Lord Jesus Christ. We are His children. We are to walk in obedience to Him. We have the Holy Spirit indwelling us, and one of His primary works is to sanctify us, to keep us apart from sin.
2: Sanctification sounds like a big church word, but it's vital to the growth and development of believers in Jesus. Today on In Touch, the teaching ministry of Dr. Charles Stanley, you'll get a simplified understanding of this ongoing process. Wrap up the series on the power of the Holy Spirit with a look at His role in sanctifying the believer.
1: Well, we're in a series entitled The Power of the Holy Spirit, and we've covered many aspects of the work of the Holy Spirit in our life. But in this message, I want to talk about the Holy Spirit sanctifying the believer. And that's one of those words that maybe you've heard and wondered, what in the world does that mean? Or maybe you're very familiar with it. Or maybe you have heard different views and different aspects of the idea about being sanctified. No matter what you've heard, I want you to listen carefully, because it is a very, very vital part of the work of the Holy Spirit in the life of every single believer. And I want you to turn, if you will, to 2 Thessalonians, and I want us to read just one verse, and then I want us to look at the work of the Holy Spirit in sanctifying those of us who are His children. 2 Thessalonians chapter 2, here's what he says. But we should always give thanks to God for you, brethren, beloved by the Lord, because God has chosen you from the beginning for salvation through sanctification by the Spirit and faith in the truth. Now, one of the first things we want to do is to define what we mean by sanctification. Well, there are several words in the New Testament from which we get this word, sanctification, holiness, and sanctify. All of these words, holy, sanctification, to sanctify, these words come from the same root word, because they all mean approximately the same thing. If something is holy, it is set apart by God or for God. To sanctify something or someone is to set them apart to God. And so when we talk about sanctify and holy, also there's the word saint. And the word saint also comes from the same root word, so that a saint is a person not who has wings floating around in the air, or one of these days will float in the air, not someone who has been lifted up for all of us to bow down to, but a saint is a person who has been saved by the grace of God and by the work of the Holy Spirit set apart by God, so that all of us who are believers are saints. So I want us to look at this whole idea of sanctification of the Spirit and understand that there are three aspects of it. First of all, we talk about sanctification. This is the thing that's sometimes confusing, and that is that sanctification is a position in which God sees us. Now, what does that mean? It means simply this, that when you and I were saved by the grace of God, that is the moment you placed your trust in the Lord Jesus Christ as your personal Savior, the Bible says that you were sanctified, that is the Holy Spirit placed you in the position of being separated by God, that is, by the Holy Spirit. You were separated unto God for God, so that all of us are to live as the servants of God who have been sanctified. That is, we have been declared holy in His sight. Now, how long is that declaration? That is, how long does that last? Do we sin again? No. Because, listen, positional sanctification is something that God does apart from any experience that we have. To be positionally sanctified, which is the work of His grace at salvation, is something that God does totally apart from us. It isn't something we feel. It isn't something we experience. It isn't something that we can identify and say, well, there, I was sanctified and placed in that position. Only when you and I were saved can we look back and say that. So those people who are looking at this whole idea of sanctification, saying, but let me tell you what happened to me. Well, let me just begin by saying in the very beginning, yes, every single believer is sanctified. It is not limited to a denomination. It is not limited to a group of people who've had a particular experience. Positional sanctification talks about my relationship to God. Now, but sanctification is more than that. Well, let's, for example, relate that to salvation. All of us who have trusted the Lord Jesus Christ as our Savior, likewise, have been saved. It is a finished, completed action. But on the other hand, we are continually being saved from ourselves and from the power of sin on a day-to-day basis. So it is with the idea of sanctification. The Holy Spirit at salvation not only positionally sanctified us as a child of God, but likewise, it is not only a position, it is a process that goes on in a believer's life. Look in Colossians chapter 3 for a moment, and this is just typical of many passages of Scripture where Paul is reminding us of something that you and I are to be involved in. The process of sanctification, the work of the Holy Spirit in keeping us apart from sin, listen, if you will, in chapter 3 of Colossians. Now, this is something we're to do. He says, therefore, on the basis of who we are in Christ, consider or reckon yourself the members of your earthly body. He says, put them to death. That is, put them to death to immorality, impurity, passion, evil desire, greed, which amounts to idolatry. It's on account of these things that the wrath of God will come. In them you also once walked when you were living in them, but now you also put them all aside. Here is a command that you and I are to put out of our life those things that do not fit who we are. That is sanctification. In the process of sanctification, you and I must cooperate with the Holy Spirit. In positional sanctification, He does that to us. In the process of sanctification, we rely upon the Holy Spirit. We yield ourselves to Him. We surrender our life to Him, and we walk in obedience to Him. So he says, in the area of immorality, we are to be sanctified from it. He says, in the whole process of these things that creep into a person's life, we are to keep ourselves clean from these things that would destroy our life. Now, when you and I are willing for the Holy Spirit to sanctify us, that is, we are willing to rely upon Him, we are willing to look to Him, obey Him, to keep us clean and pure before Him. That is a purifying process that we go through. And it isn't something that happens one time. It is something that goes on and on and on. And sometimes it is a painful process because sometimes the Holy Spirit will say, you must sever your relationship with that person. You must sever your relationship with those people. That's a pulling away. That is a setting apart. And is it not the appeal of the world that the world says, oh, come on, be apart, have one with us. Let's go have a good time. Let's go party. And the Spirit of God says within you, don't go with them. Don't participate. Have nothing to do with that. And they say, oh, come on, you don't want to be one of those narrow-minded Christians. The Spirit of God says, don't go with them. And I wonder how many times God's people have gotten in trouble, gotten into sin, gotten into all kinds of habits that have absolutely ruined their lives because they absolutely refuse to yield to the Holy Spirit who is in the process of sanctifying them in that moment, in that given situation. That's the work of the Spirit. That's why Jesus said, I'm not going to leave you comfortless. You'll never make it without Him. He said, I'm coming to you. He'll be in you, with you, and upon you, because that's part of His work to keep us from sin. Now, is Jesus Christ the Lord of your life? If Jesus Christ is the Lord of your life, it's because you have chosen to cooperate with the Holy Spirit, listen, in an experience. And that experience is, yes, I choose Jesus Christ as the Lord of my life. If He's not Lord of your life, then you're living in disobedience. If He's not Lord of your life, then you're living an unsanctified life. That is, now positionally you're sanctified and you're going to heaven. But in the process, that is, in the experience of sanctification, in the position of sanctification, you don't experience that. That's something God does in our life. But in the process, you and I experience confession We experience repentance. We experience kneeling before His Lordship. We experience turning our back upon sin. We experience seeking the will of God and abiding by His will. We experience relying upon the Holy Spirit. And so the question comes, are we willing to walk in the Spirit, to abide by the Spirit, to live by the Spirit? Now, let's come to this whole matter of a crisis. Let's say that you've been saved in your life, and maybe I'll just give you an experience in my own heart. I've told you many times I was saved when I was 12 years of age, and I wanted to do what God wanted me to do, and wasn't very long after that till I knew the Lord had called me to preach the gospel, and so I went to school, I did all the things that you're supposed to do, but deep down inside of me, there was a deep abiding hunger for God that I could not identify. I couldn't put my finger on it. I just knew that I wanted more than I had. And I knew that before I became a pastor and before I began to pastor a church and teach in a Bible institute, I knew that I needed something that I didn't have. I knew that I needed more than I had experienced. And so in the process of seeking to be filled with the Holy Spirit, in that moment of my life, that was a crisis experience. It was a crisis experience whereby, though I had been saved a number of years, the Spirit of God sanctified me completely and totally of everything that God would bring to my mind so that I could say to Him, Lord, everything, all things, anything, fill me with Your Spirit. I want to be whatever You want me to be. I want to do whatever You want me to do, whatever it takes. Well, that was a dramatic experience in my life that was separate from salvation. Surely it was a second blessing. My, did I get blessed. Now, and so I began to pray and to cry out to God, God, show me what's going on in my heart. I fasted, I prayed, I did everything imaginable, asking the Lord for a deeper walk and a deeper experience with Him. So, one night, Saturday night, I was heading out to my study, which is in the backyard where I lived, and my wife had brought a book home, and she laid it right there on the table. But that night, for some reason, I just picked it up and walked out in the study in the backyard. So I sat down, and I opened it up, and I began to read the first chapter. I thought, I began to read, and I thought, this man sounds like I feel. And it was a book written by Dr. V. Raymond Edmond, They Found the Secret. And it was about different spiritual giants who'd had all kinds of spiritual experiences in their life. But the first one was Hudson Taylor. And I began to read about Hudson Taylor's spiritual journey and all the frustrations that he was going through and the things that were going on in his life at the time he had that experience. And I thought, oh, God, that's exactly the way I feel. Well, I got to a certain page and read what happened to him, and I can remember, had a concrete floor, had no rug in that study. I didn't want anything in there but just a table and a chair. That's all I wanted, a place to pray. I finished reading that one short chapter. I got on my face before God, and God did the most wonderful work in my heart that I shall never, never, never forget. It was the work of the Holy Spirit sanctifying me. It was the work of the Holy Spirit cleansing me. It was the work of the Holy Spirit giving me a deeper insight into how I am to relate to the Lord Jesus Christ to live victoriously day by day. Now remember this, we are as committed as we can be at that moment in time in our life. But my friend, the work of the Holy Spirit in sanctification is to keep on bringing us to deeper levels of commitment. You say, well, now wait a minute. Once you're fully committed, and as committed as you can be, it's as committed as you can be at that time. But as you get older and as you grow in your Christian experience and as God begins to work in your life and He expands whatever you're doing and whatever His will for your life is, you begin to learn, your hunger and thirst for God begins to grow, and God brings us to deeper levels of understanding and deeper intimacy in our relationship to Him. That was one of the toughest 2 weeks of my life. It's like God worked on me day and night. It was His process of sanctifying me. And I remember I started through from one bedroom to the other, and I remember when I hit that door, God showed me something that I had been trying to find out for years probably that I didn't quite understand. I remember dropping on my knees and calling in and saying, let's pray, I want to tell you what God's showing me. It was a wonderful, dramatic experience in my own heart. And so when people say, well, do you believe in the second blessing? Amen. First, second, third, fourth, fifth, all the blessings that I can get. And I don't want to ever stop getting blessed. Brother, I want all God has to give. And at no point in your life or mine do we ever have it all in experience. Now, when you receive the Lord Jesus Christ as your personal Savior, the Holy Spirit comes in to dwell and seal you, you've got it all. But you don't experience it all. There are many things that you and I have potentially we don't have an experience yet. So when we talk about the process of sanctification, it is the work of the Holy Spirit in our life. And so there are going to be those times when our understanding is broadened. You see, there have been times in your life, as well as mine, where we really thought we were committed to Jesus Christ, but then in some crisis moment, something happens that God brings us to our knees and flattens us out before Him, and we see ourselves, how sin has crept in, and how little moments of disobedience and attitudes of disobedience and attitudes of criticism, whatever it might be, have crept into our life, and we think, God, how could I have been so blind for so long? That is the process of sanctification. That is experiencing the sanctifying work of the Holy Spirit in our life. So it is a position at salvation, set apart. It is a process in the Christian life, continuously being set apart and continuously being separated from sin. And thirdly, there is an ultimate sanctification. That means when we say ultimate sanctification, we're talking about what our Lord's going to do in your life and mine one of these days. Turn to 1 Thessalonians chapter 5 and look in verse 23, if you will. He says, Paul says, now may the God of peace himself sanctify you, how? Entirely, wholly, and may your spirit and your soul and your body be preserved complete without blame at the coming of our Lord Jesus Christ. Turn to 1 John chapter 3 for a moment. Look at this verse. 1 John chapter 3. Notice what he says. He says, verse 1, see how great a love the Father has bestowed upon us that we should be called children of God, and such we are. For this reason, the world does not know us because it did not know Him. Now look at this verse. Beloved, now we are children of God, and it has not appeared as yet what we shall be. We know that when He appears, we shall be like Him because we shall see Him just as He is. One of these days, we're going to be like Jesus. Now, how's that? That means absolutely and completely, totally pure and sanctified ultimately. That is, there's going to come a time when not only have we been sanctified at salvation, being sanctified in the believer's walk, but the moment He calls us, the moment He calls us, and we leave this old body behind with all of its propensities towards sin, in that moment, we will be completely and entirely sanctified as the children of God. Now, I don't have to worry about it. You don't have to worry about that first phase of sanctification if you're a believer. That is positionally. He set you apart. There's nothing you and I need to worry about the third, the ultimate sanctification, because that, again, is something He's going to do when He calls us home. It's that middle ground that you and I have to deal with. The moment by moment, daily process of walking in the Spirit, cooperating with Him, relying upon Him as He sanctifies us, keeps us from sin, warns us about it, sharpens our discernment, and does what? Repeatedly brings us to those crises where you make a choice about your relationship to Jesus Christ that is a deeper sense of commitment than ever before, deeper understanding, and that is a sanctifying moment in your life. And I wonder, does it need to happen right now? If you've never trusted Jesus as your Savior, that's step number one. And then once you've trusted Him as your Savior, the Holy Spirit comes into your life, and He will enable you to live a godly life. That's His responsibility. That's His ministry. And I want to encourage you, if you've never trusted Him, to do it right now by asking Him to forgive you of your sins based on the death of the Lord Jesus Christ at Calvary and His willingness to forgive you. Just ask Him to forgive you of your sins. Tell Him you believe that He died for you and that you're willing to accept His forgiveness, not based on your performance, but based on His unconditional love and acceptance of you. And then, if the Holy Spirit has pointed out something to you in your life and He says it must go, if you say yes to Him, the sanctifying process takes place. If you say no to Him, you quench the Spirit and you grieve the Spirit. Listen, what does God want for you and me? The very best. When? All the time, every time. And in order for that to happen, I must live yielded to the Holy Spirit, who is our lifetime companion and helper, who is always there for our good and God's glory.
2: Are you yielded to the Holy Spirit and cooperating with His sanctifying work in your life? 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
1: Now, one of the reasons I've said to you over and over and over again that we are to see ourselves as saints, because if you only see yourself as a sinner saved by grace, you wake up on Monday morning and you say, well, I'm just a sinner saved by grace. What have you programmed your thinking? You've programmed your thinking to sin that day. I am a sinner saved by grace. And so therefore, because I am a sinner, I will sin. Now, that doesn't mean that you're going to go out deliberately, but if we have a mindset that we are sinners, that is not scriptural, though we do sin. The mindset of Scripture is that we are saints. We are the chosen of God who have been sanctified by the Holy Spirit. We've been saved by the grace of God, redeemed by the blood of the Lord Jesus Christ. We are His children. We are to walk in obedience to Him. We have the Holy Spirit indwelling us, and one of His primary works is to sanctify us, to keep us apart from sin. We are to live, listen, we are to live pure before God and as sinless as possible. If you and I are going to live a holy life, that means that our heart must be bent toward the Lord Jesus Christ to obey Him. We need to think holy. We need to think obedience. We need to see ourselves as sanctified, which we are. And we need to also see ourselves in the process of being sanctified, set apart from sin. God has willed that you and I live a holy life, an obedient life, a sanctified life. That's the will of God for every one of us.
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4: Hi, this is Babby Mason. Before you hear this song, God Has Another Plan, I want to give you this word of encouragement. The book of Jeremiah, chapter 29, verse 11 says, "I know the plans I have for you, declares the Lord. There are plans to prosper you and not to harm you, plans to give you a future and a hope." I want to remind you, dear friend, that God has a plan for you. It's a special, specific, blueprint-type plan that God has created just for you. And it doesn't matter how young you are, you're not too young to walk out God's plan. And it doesn't matter how old you are, there's no expiration date on God's plan for your life. So if you want to enjoy life to the fullest, look to God and look to His plan for you.

0: He's either a liar, he's a lunatic, or he's Lord. That's it. Matthew 16, 18. Peter, who do men say that I am? Well, some say that you're Elijah. Some say you're a prophet. Who do you say that I am? Thou art the Christ, God in the flesh. Jesus said, flesh and blood did not reveal that to you.
1: Welcome to Treasure Truth with Pastor and author James Ford Jr., Senior Pastor of the Christ Bible Church in Chicago. I'm Steve Hiller. Glad that you're with us. And I think Jesus' response to Peter was an interesting one. Peter comes to the realization that Jesus is the Christ. I mean, he's the Messiah that, the Old Testament scriptures have been talking about. And it's like the light bulb goes on. And Jesus says, flesh and blood did not reveal that to you. So if Peter didn't, in a sense, figure that out on his own, or somebody told him that, how did Peter figure that out?
2: Peter didn't figure it out. Peter had it figured out for him and communicated to him. John chapter 16, when he, Jesus referring to the Holy Spirit, when he will come, he will reprove the world of sin, righteousness, and judgment. And then we don't have to interpret it because Jesus said, sin because they believe not on me. What's that? In Greek, before sin is the definite article, the. So it can literally be translated, the sin. What is the sin? The sin is rejection of Jesus Christ. So here's what he says. The Holy Spirit will do three things. He will, first of all, convict you of the sin that the rejection of Jesus Christ. That's mm-hmm. the sin he will convict you of. Then he will convince you that Jesus is the Christ, the Messiah, then he will convert you to a common salvation. So it's the work of the Holy Spirit. We said it some time ago that we are dead in trespasses and sin. What does that mean? We are a trichotomy like our God. We are spirit, soul, body, not body, soul, spirit, because God works from the inside out. We work from the outside in. So we're spirit, soul, body. Two times in the New Testament, spirit, soul, body. So what happened? The body, that's soma, the Greek word, gives us the ability to relate to the world. Then our soul, psuche, gives us the ability to relate to me. It's the real me, personality, intellect, emotion, will, and all of that. And then spirit is pneuma, gives me the capacity to be able to commune with my God. Now, when I'm dead in trespasses and sin, my spirit is dead. But the Holy Spirit comes into my human spirit, and now I'm born again. We talked about that.
1: Yep.
2: I'm regenerated. We talk about that. And now I'm enlightened.
1: Yeah.
2: I was in darkness, but the light, I see the light, John 8:12, who is Jesus Christ. And I begin to comprehend who he is and all of his glory. Now, not comprehensively comprehending, but comprehending the truth that Jesus is the Messiah. He's God in the flesh who saved me. And I enter into that common salvation.
1: Well, I wish we had more time to talk about that. But the clock says we need to open our Bibles together to John 18 and get back to a message entitled, Why Do People Reject Jesus? Here is Pastor Ford.
0: Man, look, I learned early. I got to learn how to rap because I don't look like Denzel or Morris Chestnut. And so I talk a starving dog off the back of a meat wagon, baby. You know what I'm saying? It's like, and God said, he could talk, I'm going to make him a preacher. Amen. You know? But I told him, I said, you know, every woman doesn't like this outwardly, you know, grab your attention, handsome man. Some women like a man like me with subtle beauty. You know, it just kind of sneak up on you and you find yourself saying, he ain't that bad looking after all. But he had contempt for his person. But I tell you, there were people who met Jesus. Let me just give you some of the record of what some of the people said. I had a friend, his name was Stephen, and he always tell me, I don't want to hear it, Rev, because I got Jesus right here. And he would have a crucifix with Jesus on it. And I say, Jesus ain't on that cross no more. He rose from the dead, you know? So he's not on a cross, and he's not in a crib, and he's not on a portrait. And you need to understand that you can't have Jesus around your neck. Listen to these individuals. Tell me if they had contempt for him. I know they didn't. They had no contempt for him. In John 7:46, they said, never spake man like this man speaks. Mark 4:41, the disciples said, just like my wife when she saw me had to have me. What manner of man is this? John 4:29, the woman at the well, come see a man who told me everything I ever did. The people said this, he doesn't speak like the other preachers, but he speaks like someone who has great and powerful authority. Nicodemus said, Rabbi, we know that thou art a teacher come from God, for no man can do what you do, the miracles you do, except God be with him. The thief on the cross said, you better leave him alone, quit hating on him. We're on this cross because of what we did. He hasn't done anything. And the centurion soldier, he wrapped it up. He said, truly, this was the Son of God. Yeah, and the only thing he had wrong was the tense of his verb. He said, this was, nah, this is the Son of God. That we have to have that respect for him. I bet you I've seen The Lion King about 30 times. I ain't exaggerating either. I love The Lion King. And every time I get to the park, if anybody's watching it with me, they get up and leave for about the next 5 minutes because they tired of hearing it. I rewind it and I rewind it where the two hyenas are in the cave and the one is afraid. He says, he might find out we have his son. And she said, the Whoopi Goldberg voice said, yeah, and we know we're afraid of Mufasa. And then the other hyena said, ooh, Mufasa, Mufasa. Ooh, ooh, Mufasa, Mufasa, Mufasa. Ooh. They were afraid of that name. They didn't have contempt for Mufasa. And then remember what happened? All of a sudden they heard it, rawr, and they start trembling in their boots. I came to tell somebody today, if you don't know Jesus Christ, you've been accepting now because he came as the Lamb of God that takes away the sins of the world. But one day he's coming back, not Mufasa, but Jesus, the Lion of the tribe of Judah. And you better bow now, because if you don't bow here, you'll bow hereafter. Why? Because God has highly exalted him and given him a name that's above every name. At the sound of that name, every knee shall bow, every tongue shall confess that Jesus Christ is Lord to the glory of God the Father. There is no other name under heaven whereby we must be saved. The name of Jesus. That's the first reason. Now, here's the second reason. Why do people reject Jesus? Second reason, they're confused by public opinion. Look at the text. Here's what it says. And then Pilate entered the judgment hall again and called Jesus and said to him, are you king of the Jews? Jesus answered saying, do you say this of yourself or did somebody else tell you? See what Jesus is doing? Now, remember when Jesus asked questions, it's always, see, there wasn't a momentary lapse in God's omniscience. You know, he doesn't ask questions to find out anything. So to reveal sin, right, with Adam. Adam, where are you? Why are you where you are? Adam should have said, well, you know, I sinned. I ate what you told me not to eat. But you know what he did? He blamed God. Yeah, emphatic. He said, the woman you gave me. He blamed God, he didn't blame Eve. Then Eve blamed the serpent. She blamed the snake, and the snake didn't have a leg to stand on. And so he did it to restrict speech, to shut people up. They came to Jesus trying to trap him, the Bible says. And Jesus said, let me ask you a question. The baptism of John, was it of God or was it of men? And the Pharisees said, if we say of God, he'll say, well, then why didn't you listen? And if we say of men, then the people will stone us because everybody believed John was a prophet. And the Bible says, here's King James, and they durst not say a word. I like the NIV. They kept their mouth shut. Third reason. Reevaluate commitment. Peter, do you love me? Peter, do you love me? Peter, do you love me? Do you really love me? Does your talk match your walk? Everybody talks it, but very few people walks it. Amen. I ain't gonna say it. I know everybody waiting for me to say it, but I ain't gonna say it because you tired of hearing me saying it. You know, your talk talks and your walk talks. And your walk talks a lot louder than your walk talks. You gotta walk your walkie like you talk your talkie. If you're not gonna walk the walk, you gotta quit talking the talk. Got that? So I ain't gonna say that. And so now he uses questions to get Pilate to make his own decision. Pilate, where'd you get?

0: Look at verse 35. He says, am I a Jew? Pilate answered, am I? Here's what he's saying. I don't want nothing to do with this. It's an ethnic thing. Religion is a racial thing. Jesus is the white man's God. I ain't dealing with that. Well, who is he? Well, it all depends on who you ask. If you ask a black Muslim, he's the white man's God. If you ask a Jehovah's Witness, he's Michael the Archangel. If you ask a Hindu, he'll tell you he's a great teacher, a holy man. If you ask an Orthodox Muslim, they'll say he's a great prophet, one of them. If you ask somebody of the Baha'i faith, they'll say he's one of the manifestations of God. If you ask a Buddhist, he'll tell you he's an enlightened man and a wise master teacher. If you ask somebody from New Age, they'll say he's an enlightened master, a man who completed a process of spiritual evolution over successive generations of reincarnation. Mormons, originally one of the spirit beings all humans used to be. And the only ones that I really respect are the Hare Krishnas, because they said, we don't know who he is. At least they're honest about it. Here's the options. Say, tell us the options. He's either a liar, he's a lunatic, or he's Lord. That's it. Matthew 16, 18. Peter, who do men say that I am? Well, some say that you're Elijah. Some say you're a prophet. Some say other prophets. Who do you say that I am? Thou art the Christ, the Messiah, God in the flesh. And Jesus said, flesh and blood did not reveal that to you.
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0: Muhammad Ali, he was on a plane. The stewardess came by and she said, excuse me, sir, buckle up. He said, do you know who I am? She said, yes, sir, I know who you are. It was announced when you got on the plane. Everybody knows who you are, but buckle up your seatbelt. He said, you don't know who I am. I'm Superman. And Superman don't need to buckle his belt. Without missing the beat, the stewardess said, yeah, and Superman don't need an airplane either. Buckle up your seatbelt. She was saying, I don't care who you are. You have limitations. And so that's what happens. Jesus said, John 8, 24, unless you believe I am, you shall die in your sins. Now, who is I am? You got to go back to Exodus chapter 4, 16 through 18. And Yahweh God was asked by Moses, what's your name? He said, I am that I am. And Moses said, is that your first name or your last name? And Yahweh said, yes. He said, is that your first name or your last name? He said, that's my first name and my last name. I am that I am. I am the self-existing one. I am the self-sustaining one. I am everything in and of myself. I don't need anybody. I'm above everybody. Now Jesus says, that's who he is. He's the great I am. Now, Pastor, it sounds good, but it's not what I heard. Okay, let me show you. I'm going to show you some stuff. Okay, if you ever heard this, I just want you just to raise your hand if you heard it. You ain't got to do nothing else. Because there's a lot of things that we hear that people tell us come from the Bible that never even came from the Bible. Okay, if you agree with me, you heard it before. The Bible says, and it sounds good, but it's not what the Bible says. The Bible says, God help those who help themselves. No, it don't. You take one step, he'll take two. It doesn't say that. Nowhere in it. Cleanliness is next to godliness. It don't say that. If cleanliness was next to godliness, boy, there'd be some of us.

0: be godly today. We got to brush our teeth. Well, I hope you did. Put on some cologne. Cleanliness is next to godly. How about this one? God takes care of babies and fools. That's not in the Bible. Now, that's one I wish was in the Bible. It's not in the Bible. Adam and Eve bit off an apple. Where does it say that? And people say it all the time, don't they? There were three wise men. That ain't in the Bible. They went to a baby in a manger. No, they did not. The Bible tells us they came to the house where the toddler was. Yeah, and so we hear all of this. A whale swallowed Jonah. Doesn't say that. Yeah, and so what happens? You know, God wants us to always be healthy, wealthy, and wise. No. It's not. In the world you shall have tribulation. Be of good cheer. I have overcome the world. And so what happens? They don't want Jesus because of what other folk have told them about Jesus. You get bad press about the church and people don't want to come. All they want is your money. All the preacher want is your money. Now, you don't say all the dope man want is my money. Now, you don't say all the liquor store want is my money. You don't say all the guys selling loose squares want is my money. You don't say all jewel want is my money. No, let me tell you why. Because you believe whatever you're getting for your money is worth it. Now, we used to do this around Christ's Bible. We need to go back to it. I think we're going to go back to it. Because remember when I used to do this? I'd say it's offering time, and I don't want anybody that doesn't know Jesus to put anything in the offering. Because this is for believers. Amen. Because people who love Jesus don't have to be told what to give. Amen. And I can tell you, I know some of the folk from talking to them. I don't peek into what people give and all that. But I know what we give, you know, and I know we give. We said we're going to give 50% before we go home to be with the Lord. We almost there already. We almost there, you know. So we generous, you know. We support our church with tithes and offerings and 18 other organizations. And it ain't just a dollar either. Here's the baby, you know. And there are individuals I know, they just give and give and give because when you love Jesus, you don't have to worry about that. See, that, and I used to tell people all the time, we did it for about 4 years, please don't give because he does not want your money, he wants your soul. Once he saves your soul, you'll fall in love with him. And I tell you what, let me tell you something. This is my sugar baby right here. Amen. That girl knew how to shop. You know how to shop, boy. Ask me, do I care? As long as we have it. Oh, I better not say that because she's going to bring it back. I was getting ready to say, she can spend anything she want, anytime she want, or anything she want. But I ain't going to say that because she'll use that against me a little later on. But right, because who you love, you don't mind. And he saved my soul. And everything I have, he gave me. All they want is my money. Oh, the church is filled with just a bunch of hypocrites. Yes. From the pulpit to the pew. Lottie-dottie and everybody got something in their life that they don't want anybody else to know about, including me and her. You come and join us. One more hypocrite ain't gonna hurt us. Because we all got issues. That's all. You know, we're not coming up in here trying to be better than anybody. No, we challenge each other. We hold each other accountable. But you're not going to get put down and you come tell me somebody put you down for something. That's right. Because we don't play that around here. Amen. You say, why ain't you going to put nobody down? Because whenever I need somebody to pick me up, I want them to pick me up. Amen. I want them to forgive me. Amen. I want them to dust me off and say, okay, Pastor, you can make it now. That's what I want. Amen. And that's how I live. Amen. I don't be condemning people and all that. I go to them, hey, I don't want to come to church because, you know, I did this and that. Man, let me tell you some stuff I did. Bro, listen, God will give you another chance, man. Pick yourself up, dust yourself off, get yourself on back, and do the things you're supposed to do. The only perfect people are in that casket. Amen. And that's not a license to sin and all that. I'm not talking about all that. I said we keep each other accountable, but I'm talking about everybody got some issues. Go ahead, Brother Green, start right here. Tell them yours. No, I'm just kidding. Yeah. So then, it's like everybody going with everybody. Yeah, some people are. Mm-hmm, yeah. And nothing but a big fashion show. Sometimes, yeah. Keep you with long, boring sermons. You're guilty. But it's just a hospital for sick people. Just because you on the floor and not in the ICU or the emergency, don't trip. Don't hate. Because all of us have some issues up in here. Here it is, number three. They're confused by public opinion, contempt for his person. Here's the third one. Challenged by the priorities of Jesus. Pilate is concerned about one thing. Listen to what he says. He says, Jesus says, my kingdom is not of this world. If my kingdom were of this world, then would my servants fight that I should not be delivered to the Jews, but now is my kingdom not from here. So Jesus' priority was something different. The Jews wanted deliverance from Rome. So his priority was spiritual. What was Jesus? He was a whipping boy. Now, in the 15th century, what would happen is they would have an individual who, when the prince would do something wrong, they would whip his whipping boy.
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0: This is Max Licato. I've never been one to travel light. I've tried. Believe me, I've tried. I'm prepared. Prepared for a baby dedication or a costume party. Prepared to parachute behind enemy lines. And if perchance the Dalai Lama might be on my flight and invite me to dine in Tibet, I carry snowshoes. I need to learn to travel light. Haven't you been known to pick up a few bags? The suitcase of guilt, a sack of discontent, an overnight bag of loneliness, and a trunk of fear, and a hanging bag of grief. No wonder you're so tired at the end of the day. Lugging luggage is exhausting. God's saying to you, set that stuff down. You're carrying burdens you don't need to bear. Come to me, he invites. All of you who are weary and carry heavy burdens, and I will give you rest. If we let him, God will lighten our loads.
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1: Hallelujah. Hallelujah. You know, when I think about it, I started in the church as a little girl, 7 years old, and my grandmother used to take me to church back in Tulsa, Oklahoma, and I used to sing for the Lord, and I used to sing in the adult choir, and I loved the Lord with all my heart. By the time I was 9 years old, I was gung-ho, and my grandmother even said to me one day, she said, you know, baby, God's going to use you one day. And I didn't know what she meant, but I knew I liked the sound of God using me. By the time I was 11 years old, my mother and father and my five brothers and my little sister, we moved from Tulsa to California. My dad's job has transferred him out here. And by the time I was 12 years old, I found myself in the nightclubs in Los Angeles. My mom and dad used to go to the clubs on the weekends. They didn't know the Lord Jesus. And grandma wasn't around anymore, so we just quit going to church. I was in the nightclubs at 12 years old, and that was the worst place and the last place I needed to be. But I had a praying grandmother. By the time I was 13 years old, I had recorded my first single and began to open up for people like Stevie Wonder and Aretha Franklin, B.B. King, and Bill Cosby. And I remember opening up for him one time, and things began to happen. Hallelujah. Things began to happen all around me. The devil had a trap set. He was going to set me up because, see, I liked it. I liked the money. I was making a lot of money. And I liked the glamour. And I liked the applause because that said, I love you. We all want to be loved. Hallelujah. I didn't know that Jesus loved me. I didn't know it then. When I was 16 years old, I had a baby out of wedlock, and by the time I was 17 years old, I left home and joined the cast of Hair, and I began to travel all across the country. I was making more money than my mom and dad put together by then, and things were looking pretty good. Then I was introduced to marijuana. Devil had a trap set. Next thing I know, it was pills. Pills to get up in the morning and pills to go to bed at night. Then it was the alcohol. And then I became very promiscuous and ran around with a lot of people I had no business being with. And one day I was introduced to cocaine. And I know that all drugs are a spirit. This cocaine became my best friend. And I began to hang out with the devil, and I did everything that I was big and bad enough to do. And I'm not glorifying him. I'm just letting him know that I don't belong to you. Hallelujah. I've been set free. Hallelujah. Glory to God. I went on for about 12 years of my life, and I traveled with people, and I worked with Chaka Khan and Rufus, and I worked with Captain and Tennille and all the people in the studios, and I was good at my job, and I was quick, and I could demand double, triple scale, and I went to work, and I was high every day. The devil was trying to kill me, but I had a praying grandmother, never turned her back on me. Hallelujah. One time when I was in Houston, Texas, I met a man there, and I was getting ready to go on the road with Chaka Khan, and there was a group going on the road with us, Heatwave, and they had a man working with them, and he was doing their lights, and I didn't know this, but I met him on the road, and he was a nice guy, and you never would know it to look at him, but he was also, not only was a light director, but he was a cocaine dealer. See, devil knows how to really do it. So we began to be friends, and we began to date, and And, you know, I began to get all the cocaine I wanted for free. How many of you know it wasn't for free? But we came home, me and this young man, and we began to live together. And he was still selling drugs, and I began to make drops for him. I was dropping off cocaine and making a lot of foolish turns in my life. And my life began to do this spiral, downward spiral. I was going to hell. One night as I was getting loaded, I began to pass out. And my head hit the wall. Boom! And I began to slide down the wall. And as I came to, all of my bodily fluids were doing their own thing, and I was dying. But I had a praying grandmother. And I knew enough to call on the name of Jesus. Hallelujah. It wasn't a couple of days later that I was watching Christian television. And Grandma tells me she was laying on her face during this time, and she had been fasting for 2 weeks and just calling on the name of Jesus. Save my granddaughter. Save my granddaughter, Jesus. I watched Christian TV one night, and it was as if God himself said, that's enough. And he rebuked the devil from me long enough for me to make an intelligent decision. And I said, Jesus, I know you're real. If you'll just take all of this away from me, take all of the drugs, take them away, I'm tired. And I want you to know that instantly I was set free. Instantly I was delivered. Hallelujah. Glory. Hallelujah. Hallelujah. This was on a Friday night. And I want you to know that not only did God save and deliver me and set me free, but he saved that drug dealer, and he's my husband tonight, James Bailey.

Change, a change has come over me. He changed my life, and now I'm free. Jermaine is coming at this time.

I'm Dr. Shalia Smalley, America's number one passion strategist. Today, I want to be a little transparent with you. Oftentimes, I allow the work of the ministry to be so absorbing that I lose sight of taking care of my personal and physical needs. 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Get a grip and take care of ourselves. 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

0: 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Well, those things don't define you. They just describe your circumstances. Just because you failed doesn't make you a failure. And just because you've lost doesn't make you a loser. Romans 8:1 says, "There is therefore now no condemnation to those who are in Christ Jesus, to those who walk not after the flesh, but after the Spirit." 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

After this I looked, and there before me was a great multitude that no one could count, from every nation, tribe, people, and language, standing before the throne and in front of the Lamb. They were wearing white robes and were holding palm branches in their hands, and they cried out in a loud voice, "Salvation belongs to our God who sits on the throne and to the Lamb." All the angels were standing around the throne and around the elders and the four living creatures. They fell down on their faces before the throne and worshiped God, saying, "Amen, praise and glory and wisdom and thanks and honor and power and strength be to our God forever and ever. Amen." The Book of the Revelation, chapter 7, verses 9 through 12.

0: Come on and give him praise today. He's worthy to be praised.
1: Babby Mason talks about the house that love built.
2: As a songwriter, I find that just about anything can inspire a song. So it would be around the time that the Atlanta Braves were really hot during the 90s, around the time when they won the World Series in 1995. And I happened to have been recording a record at the time. And my songwriter friend and producer, Cheryl Rogers, and I decided that at the end of a long day of recording, we would take in a Braves baseball game. And I've always been an avid baseball fan. I grew up a Tiger fan, and my husband was a Little League baseball coach, and my kids played Little League ball. So baseball has been a major pastime in my world. So I was really happy to make it to a Braves baseball game that day. We had great seats right on the first baseline, and right across the field up on the big Jumbotron flashed an advertisement for, I think it was Habitat for Humanity, which is an organization that builds houses for low-income type families. And there was a slogan that popped up along with it, and the slogan said, "The House That Love Built." And immediately we saw that, hey, this is a great idea for a song. And we would go back later on and write that song together, Cheryl Rogers and I. So this song really is a convergence of many of the things that I love. Baseball, songwriting with a friend, and it just so happened that the choir that you'll hear on the song, they happen to be students from Lee University, where I've been an adjunct professor for more than 2.5 decades. But even more than all of that, it's the message that is so powerful. Because you see, across the ages, men have built beautiful edifices and houses of worship. But buildings can be destroyed. Cathedrals can be taken down by a storm or by fire or even at the hands of men. But the church, however, can never be destroyed. For you see, Jesus is the head of the church, and he says in Matthew chapter 16, verse 18, "Upon this rock I will build my church, and the gates of hell shall not prevail against it." Those of us who believe on him, we are the body of Christ. You see, the church can never be destroyed. The house that love built will live on forever.

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0: Come on in and stay for a while for the 620th time of Bill Gaither's Homecoming Radio. 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
3: I'm right here.
0: And Tori's on the files, and Gerald's on data, Gordy's on processing,
3: yes.
0: Buddy's debugging, and Joe's on his brand new Build Your Own Banjo software. And William already knows all there is to know about computers, so he's having lunch on this international.
4: Loving life day. Stuff can get in the way, but loving life will make your day.
3: He is the recent winner of the Mr. Microchip Award. He is.
0: He's Bill. I can compute with the best of them, Gaither.
1: And you know what? All of my guests today can make good music with the best of them. Karen Peck, Canton Junction, the Isaacs.
0: And the vocal band, Buddy Green, Ivan Parker William. It's going to be a high-tech musical kind of day.
3: We need to get it started with some energy, Bill, the homecoming gang, and our buddy, Jesse Dixon.
1: Carnegie Hall. Lord, give me wings, Brother Jesse.
5: No!

0: My public service announcement today is this is Public Safety Gratitude Day. Mm-hmm. And these men and women have a very tough and awful, thankless job.
1: Yeah.
0: But they do it incredibly well. So if you get a chance this week, tell them thank you for their service, and they will appreciate it.
1: That's good advice.
2: It really is.
0: And Canton Junction Group is doing an old gospel favorite, sweeter as the days go by.
1: Yeah, they are.

0: Yay!
1: I sense the excitement.
2: Bound to happen.
1: Another meaningless award from the macadamian muffin makers of Montgomery.
2: I love them.
1: Yeah, they're meeting at Mo and Melissa's Mush and Munch in Modesto, I believe it was. And by a vote of 8-9, they gave us their annual Hocus Pocus Award.
2: That's
1: saying,
2: close.
1: If their words aren't hocus, they surely are bogus. Too much uncooked muffin dough, I think. Here's the word of the day. Trophology is the word of the day. Anybody got it?
3: It's correct pronunciation. In fact, it's tropology.
0: Oh,
3: it is the science and study of tropols.
4: What?
3: What is a tropol, you might ask?
0: What is a tropol?
3: I'm glad you asked. You know, it's a small Polynesian fruit that is made into a jam and suitable for spreadage on bread, muffins, crackers, cornbread, cardboard, you name it.
2: Oh, that sounds
3: Other
2: wonderful.
3: Other vegetables related to the tropol, you remember tropol and the Glazer brothers, don't you? include the Hawaiian Haleakalaka woo woo, the Asian pitiyaka, the Tennessee sweet potato, and the habedank. On Sundays after church, sing the doxology and then head on home and enjoy some tropology.
2: I just want to praise him.
0: That's not really it.
3: It actually means
0: to use metaphors, as in he is the Mr. Universe of his high school wrestling team.
3: Oh.
0: That's a tropology.
2: You are such a downer, Tori.
0: I really am. I'm so know-it-all. I love that about me.
2: I wouldn't have liked you in school.
3: Let's go to the Crab family, Bill.
5: If you only knew the Crab family.

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1: Okay, after church, three boys were talking about their dads, and the first boy said, "My dad scribbles a few words and calls it a poem and makes hundreds of dollars." Second kid said, "Well, that's nothing. My dad scribbles a few notes on paper, calls it a song, and makes thousands of dollars." It wasn't a gospel song. Third boy says, "I've got you both beat. My dad writes down a few words, calls it a sermon, and it takes four men just to take up all the money."
2: Yeah.
3: Karen Peck.

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4: Mark.
8: I loved it too.
4: Michael English.
3: That's right.
5: Oh, this is from the reunion.
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1: All right, the loony laws this week are kind of like the old Sunday blue laws. Do they still call them that, by the way? These are all Sunday things. I don't know either.
2: Let's see.
1: A blue law. In Alabama, you cannot play dominoes on a Sunday.
3: Not on Sunday.
2: Wow.
4: No, Sunday. Never on Sunday.
1: In Morristown, New Jersey, you cannot sell drapery hardware on a Sunday.
2: Well, that makes sense.
1: And who would? You cannot quarrel, riot, or hunt in Ohio on a Sunday.
3: Whoa. On a Sunday.
1: That's pushing it. That's pushing
4: that
1: it.
4: That is.
1: Yeah. These are loony laws, but they are the law.
3: That's good, Joe.
5: Hey, here's the Browders from up in East Tennessee.

0: And now it's time to go to the phone and talk to our good friend, Lily Isaacs.
1: Hello?
0: Hey, Lily, how you doing? This is Bill Gaither.
1: Hi, Bill. Oh, it's so great to hear your voice. Doing fine.
0: It's always great to hear your voice, and I'm not alone. I'm here with Joe Bonzel and with Gordon Moat, Gerald, Tori, and Kevin, and
2: hey,
0: Phil.
2: Hey, Lily, it's Kevin. How are you doing?
3: It's Lily.
4: Hi, Lily.
5: Don't you wish you were here with us?
4: Yeah.
2: You know,
5: hey, Lily, can you bring us something to eat?
1: I would if I knew where you were.
5: Oh, well, we're not very far from you.
1: Well, okay, I'll find out. I'll whip up one of my homemade dishes.
5: Yeah, we'll just come to you.
4: We're on the cloud, Lily.
5: Yes. We're at homecomingradio.com.
0: Yeah. Hey, Lily, I understand you just, you were over in Hawaii and you spent some time with Terry Bradshaw. He's a big fan of the Isaacs.
1: He is. You know, it's just so amazing how that friendship struck up. We met him, Sonia actually met him at a BMI Awards show about 4 or 5 years ago. And he walked up to her and she wanted to meet him. And he said, I am a big Bill Gaither fan. I watch the homecoming videos. He said, I know all your songs. And that's how we started up. And he knew every song of Jake Hess and could quote scriptures that you have said on the videos and sang songs that we all sang. So we've had a wonderful time with Terry. And last year we went to Hawaii and sang at his home church and stayed in his home. And he and his wife were so gracious. And he's just a wonderful person.
0: And also on your new project, he's singing. What song does he sing with you?
1: He is. Well, he wanted to sing with the Isaacs, go figure, for such a long time. So we tried to think of something that he would know that we could do. So we did the old hymn, Great Is Thy Faithfulness. And he did a fantastic job. He flew in and he sang the song. He'd actually had knee surgery like a week before then. So he was sitting in a wheelchair, but he's doing great from that. But it was so exciting, and he did a fantastic job.
0: Well, and, you know, your kids are so great, and the Isaacs are known for these three great kids. But don't let anybody kid you. The mother can still sing.
5: Hey, and
1: Yeah,
0: and she sings on this song. So here are the Isaacs, yours and mine.

0: A young boy had a bone marrow match for his sister. His sister had cancer. The doctor told the boy it was a matter of life and death. After the surgery, the little boy asked the doctor how long he had to live. You see, he thought if he gave his bone marrow to let his sister live, he was going to die. Mm. But that sweet boy, having misunderstood it, did it anyway. Mm. That boy's commitment, that gives me hope.
1: Wow.
2: That's good. Buddy, it's time for you and the harmonica.
3: Oh, yeah.
2: How long? Must

0: Well, the truth squad has landed, and they're here to bury the bogus, destroy the dastardly, and triumphant truth to mankind.
1: Sure, we can do
2: that. Everybody knows our talented host has produced scores of records over the years.
3: Yes,
2: but
3: he has.
2: One man named George Martin, with one group, produced 30 number one hits in England and 23 number one hits in the United States. Gordon.
4: The Beatles!
2: That's exactly right.
5: Yeah. George Martin was the fifth Beatle.
1: Well, we have the Oscars, the Emmys, the Doves, the Golden Globe Awards.
6: And the Hovies.
1: The winner speeches are limited to 45 seconds, theoretically. However, the longest speech was given in 1942 by actress Greer Garson. She rambled on for about 6 full minutes.
3: She should meet Bill Gaither. He can talk for an hour about any subject or about nothing.
6: For an hour.
3: This says you love Girl Scout cookies. You probably think sugar cookies are the favorites. Well, no. My favorite is the Do-Si-Dos. That's number four.
7: That's your favorite?
3: Yeah. Number three is peanut butter patties.
5: That's fine.
3: Number one, Gordon?
1: Yes.
7: Well, I don't know, but my favorite is Samoa's. What are they?
1: No. Thin mints, baby.
7: Oh, I like those too.
3: You knew that, didn't you, Tori?
1: Thin mints in the freezer. Nothing
3: We've
1: better.
3: We crushed the crazy rumors today on the Rumor Mill.
6: Oatmeal raisin wasn't that on the list?
3: No.
7: Perish. Well, they don't have that on Girl Scout.
1: Girl Scout cookie.
6: I'm out of the cookie business.
3: You and your high fiber diet.
6: Brian Free. It's not.

0: I'm Brian Lester of the Lesters, and you're listening to the best of the best in gospel music right here on Bill Gaither's Homecoming Radio. Keep listening, folks.
1: Hey, let's do a little gospel music trivia. Okay. What do you say?
2: Okay.
1: 33 years ago, what was the first Gaither Vocal Band song to make it into the top 10?
3: Passing the Faith Along.
1: Nope.
4: How Great Thou Art.
5: I have no idea.
1: No Other Name.
5: Oh, okay.
2: Oh, I love, love that song.
1: Oh, and then 45 years ago, what was the number one Gaither Trio song to make it into the top 10?
5: Gaither
1: Trio.
5: One I know.
4: Something About That Name.
1: Something about that name.
2: Here's Charlotte Ritchie.

0: You know, I love that song, and especially some of you maybe not have been there, but at Joey's funeral, the Isaacs and a few other singers were in front of the coffin as it came down to that old cemetery, and they laid her body to rest. Oh, let's go down to the river to pray. It was a beautiful,
1: beautiful
0: experience. Here's the Hoppers. 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
3: Hey, what male gospel singer has won either the favorite lead singer, male vocalist, or soloist award 18 times in the past 28 years?
4: Whoa.
5: Gotta be Ivan Parker.
3: Ivan Parker. Wow.
2: People love Ivan.
3: I'm telling you, people love him. I love him. He's a great guy.
2: Sweet.
3: And here's Ivan singing a great old Dottie Rambo song that's been recorded a lot of different ways by a lot of different people. And Ivan's going to give it his very special touch right now.

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1: Jacqueline says, I hear you on the satellite. My car thinks it's the only station it has. The songs are encouraging. The banter is delightful, and it's a bright light in a very gloomy world. Keep the joy coming. Thanks.
2: You've been traveling with us all over the country. Thanks for keeping us company. You've become our best friends. Thanks for the great music and the joy you bring. That's from Larry and Kathy.
3: Jim says, I hear you at noon. You are the brightest part of my day. You renew my strength and you give me fresh hope. And I do love the word of the day, although I'm convinced that Kevin's receiver is off the hook. I love that.
4: 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I was privileged to be in the room when this young man had just written this song. Bob McKenzie said, you've got to hear this new kid. Much like, Buddy, when I first met you. So I sat down and I said, let me hear what you got. He sat down and started singing this song to me with his guitar, He's Alive. I sat there with my mouth open. The theology and the poetry involved in this song blew my mind. So he started traveling with us every night for about 4 or 5 years doing this great song. Here is Don Francisco.
5: And all the windows fastened down.

Just before the sunrise, I heard something at the wall. The gate began to rattle, a voice began to call. I hurried to the window and looked down into the street, expecting swords and torches and the sound of soldiers' feet. But there was no one there but Mary.

How or where they'd taken him was more than I could tell. Well, something strange had happened there, but just what, I didn't know. John believed a miracle, but I just turned to go. Circumstance and speculation couldn't lift me very high.

0: 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And Don, thanks for putting it in words that we could never have done. What a day. 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
6: salute. Hey, Bill, Gloria is cooking breakfast for supper tonight.
2: Oh, I
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2: love
6: over?
2: Love that.
0: You're more than welcome.
6: Two over medium, please.
0: But let me leave you with this word of advice. For healthy teeth and bones, drink lots of milk, eat plenty of foods high in calcium, and stay away from NFL linebackers. And you'll be helpful.
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1: 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And thanks for tuning our way. And until we meet again, this is Phil Brower. For Bill Gaither and the entire Homecoming gang, saying later, everybody.

0: Are you in need of inspiration? Do you need something to encourage your heart, strengthen your spirit, and remind you that God is still God? Well, you have come to the right place. Welcome to Praise, where the music inspires the heart and uplifts the soul. This episode is called Praise, Inspirations. Psalm 150 says, "Let everything that has breath praise the Lord." Praise the Lord. And that's exactly what we're going to do. We're traveling through gospel music found in some unexpected places. We're hearing voices you know, songs you may remember, and messages that point us toward faith, hope, love, and Jesus Christ. No commercial breaks, no interruptions, just music, ministry, memories, and inspiration. This is Praise Inspirations. Let's begin.
1: Jesus reminds us in Matthew 6:34, "Therefore, do not worry about tomorrow, for tomorrow will worry about itself. Each day has enough trouble of its own." Sometimes you've got to stop worrying about next week. Stop worrying about next month. Stop trying to figure out everything that's going to happen next year. God has given you this day. And if He gave you this day, then there is purpose in this day. There is mercy in this day. There is grace in this day. From her 1983 album, Feel My Soul, here is the unmistakable voice of Jennifer Holliday with This Day. Be encouraged.

Oh, yes. Jennifer Holliday with This Day from the album Fill My Soul. You are listening to Praise Inspirations. Now, in Matthew 18:20, Jesus says, "For where two or three gather in my name, there am I with them." There's something powerful about agreement. When God has been faithful, say amen. When God has made a way, say amen. When you don't understand everything, but you still trust Him, say amen. From the 1986 album I Commit to Love, this is one of those inspirational classics that has touched generations. Howard Hewitt, say amen.

Can I get an amen? That was Howard Hewitt with Say Amen from I Commit to Love. And when you begin thinking about the goodness of God, sometimes there's only one conclusion you can reach. God is amazing! In Mark 10:27, Jesus says, "With man, this is impossible, but not with God. All things are possible with God." Did you hear that? All things are possible with God. So don't measure God's ability by your limitations. Don't measure God's power by your resources. And don't measure God's plan by what you can see right now. Going back to 1977 and the album Songbird, here is the incredible Denise Williams with God is Amazing.

Yes! Yes! Yes! Denise Williams, God is Amazing, from Songbird. This is Praise, Inspirations, and we're celebrating music that speaks directly to the Spirit. Listen to the words of Jesus in John 6:37. All those the Father gives me will come to me, and whoever comes to me, I will never drive away. What a promise! You may have been rejected by people. You may have been misunderstood. You may have felt overlooked. But Jesus says, come! From his 1984 gospel album, The Wonders of His Love, here is the soaring voice of Philip Bailey. I will no wise cast you out.

Philip Bailey with I Will No Wise Cast You Out from The Wonders of His Love. My friend, you are not abandoned. You are not forgotten. In Matthew 6, Jesus tells us to look at the birds of the air. They don't sow, they don't reap, they don't store away in barns, and yet our heavenly Father feeds them. Then Jesus asks the question, are you not much more valuable than they? God knows where you are. God knows what you need, and God will take care of you. From the 1976 album Flowers, here are the emotions with God Will Take Care of You.

Oh, that's encouragement right there. The Emotions with God Will Take Care of You from the album Flowers. Now, inspiration isn't meant to stop with us. Jesus says in Matthew 5:14, "You are the light of the world." And in Matthew 5:16, he tells us, "Let your light shine before others, that they may see your good deeds and glorify your Father in heaven." We're called to make a difference. We're called to bring hope. We're called to carry the light of Christ beyond the walls and into the world. From the 1987 album Touch the World, this is Earth, Wind, and Fire with the Hawkins family. Touch the World.

Earth, Wind, and Fire with the Hawkins family and Touch the World from the album Touch the World. You're listening to Praise Inspirations. Sometimes praise is a celebration. Sometimes praise is a shout. And sometimes praise is simply remembering. Remembering the people God used to encourage us. Remembering those who prayed for us. Remembering those who planted seeds of faith and love in our lives. In John 15:12, Jesus says, "My command is this, love each other as I have loved you." From her 1985 album, Shirley Murdoch, here is Shirley Murdoch with Tribute.

That was Shirley Murdoch with Tribute from Shirley Murdoch. Now we're going back to Psalm 150. Praise him with the sounding of the trumpet. Praise him with the harp and lyre. Praise him with timbrel and dancing. And then the psalm closes with these words. Let everything that has breath praise the Lord. If you're breathing, you've got a reason to praise. If God woke you up, you've got a reason to praise. If you're still standing after everything you've been through, you've got a reason to praise. From his 2004 inspirational album, I Need an Angel, here's Reuben Studdard. Shout to the Lord!

Come on and shout to the Lord. That was Reuben Studdard with Shout to the Lord from I Need an Angel. And now we come to one of the simplest yet most profound truths of the gospel. Jesus loves you. John 3:16 says, "For God so loved the world that he gave his one and only Son, that whoever believes in him shall not perish but have eternal life." Before the title, before the position, before the success, before the applause, you are loved by God. Here is the incomparable Whitney Houston with Jesus Loves Me from the I Will Always Love You CD. Never forget this message. Jesus loves you.

Whitney Houston. Jesus Loves Me, from the I Will Always Love You CD. What a reminder. And you know what? Sometimes when the truth is that good, you've got to say it again. In Mark 11:24, Jesus says, "Whatever you ask for in prayer, believe that you have received it, and it will be yours." Faith says amen before every detail has been revealed. Faith says amen while you're still waiting. Faith says amen because God is trustworthy. Howard Hewitt returns to our Inspirations collection, this time from the 1988 album Forever and Ever. Howard Hewitt, Say Amen, vocal remix.

Say Amen. Howard Hewitt with the Say Amen vocal remix from Forever and Ever. This is Praise Inspirations. In John 15:9, Jesus says, "As the Father has loved me, so have I loved you. Now remain in my love." We need God's love, not just on Sunday morning, not just when life gets difficult. We need His love every hour, every day, every step of the journey. From her 2014 album, Where My Heart Belongs, here is the legendary Gladys Knight with Need Your Love You.

That was Gladys Knight with Need You Love You from Where My Heart Belongs. My friend, what are you carrying today? Is it fear? Regret? Disappointment? Pain? In Matthew 11:28, Jesus says, "Come to me, all ye who are weary and burdened, and I will give you rest." You don't have to carry it by yourself. Take your worries. Take your failures. Take your broken heart. Take your burdens. Take it to the cross. From the 2018 album, The Promise, here is the smooth and soulful voice of Will Downing with Take It to the Cross.

Will Downing, Take It to the Cross from the Promise. You're listening to Praise Inspirations. Now, after you've experienced the goodness of Jesus, how can you keep it to yourself? In Mark 5:19, Jesus says, "Go home to your own people and tell them how much the Lord has done for you and how he has had mercy on you. Tell somebody. Tell them he saved you. Tell them he kept you. Tell them he brought you through." We're talking about Jesus. From the 2019 album Testimony, here is Gloria Gaynor with Yolanda Adams talking about Jesus. Well, I

And that brings us to the close of this special presentation of praise. But before we go, I want you to remember the words of Psalm 150. Let everything that has breath praise the Lord. As long as you've got breath, you've got praise. As long as God has given you another day, you've got purpose. And as long as Jesus is Lord, you've got hope. We've heard Jennifer Holliday, Howard Hewitt, Denise Williams, Philip Bailey, The Emotions, Earth, Wind, and Fire with the Hawkins family, Shirley Murdoch, Ruben Studdard, Whitney Houston, Gladys Knight, Will Downing, and Gloria Gaynor with Yolanda Adams. Music to encourage you. Music to strengthen you. Music to remind you that God is faithful. Remember to keep the faith, keep moving forward, and no matter what happens, keep on praising. This has been Praise Inspirations, where the music inspires the heart and uplifts the soul. Until next time, God bless you.

0: Hello, everybody, and welcome. Welcome to WHJD, What Has Jesus Done? Thanks for joining us for the show today. My name is Babbie Mason, and I am your co-host, and I'm here with my sister, Benita Deer. She is my co-host and happens to be just a very dear person, and the reason why is because she's my kid sister. How about that? Together, we love this show called WHJD, What Has Jesus Done? Because we're all about encouraging you to share your faith wherever you go. Share your faith with anyone you can, however you can, and whenever you can. And Benita and I are passionate about letting our light so shine before men that they may see our good works and glorify our Father who is in heaven. And we want you to grab that same passion, and together we can make a world of difference in this world that we live in with the love of God. Well, Benita, here we are around the microphone again for another episode of WHJD. And today is a very special day. We get to tell our own stories. Now, I'm going to interview you, and this is fun for me because I've never had this opportunity before to get into. Now, I know, you know, growing up, you know, we were very little. We little kids slept in the same bed and ate off the same plate and played in the sandbox together and went to school together. And so we've done life, you know, for the past how many years do we dare
1: enough.
0: Say
1: enough.
0: Well, I know that's right.
1: Well, let me just say this, Bab. Just keep in mind that you are kind, and you are considerate, and you are thoughtful, big sister. And in front of this microphone, you will only ask me the things that I'm allowed and permitted to tell that won't bring you any embarrassment.
0: Right. Just think that your answers could also embarrass
1: That's
0: me.
1: Right.
0: I'll keep that in mind. Oh, but Benita, welcome to the show. Thanks for doing WHJD, What Has Jesus Done, with me.
1: Well, I'm delighted to do it, Bab. It has become such a passion of mine. And certainly we are, as you indicate, we're quite passionate about the things of Christ. And we know that as we share our God story and we unveil and let people in on how God has blessed us and been good to us, that it is really encouragement to not only the body of Christ, but to the world.
0: Absolutely. And because WHJD is such a passion for us, and we're looking forward to sharing the God stories of so many people that we've met along the way, we thought that it would be important just to establish who we are, because we are the co-hosts, and we just want you to see inside of our heart and see what drives us and what motivates us to share our faith. So we thought we would just introduce our story to you today so that we can tell you what Jesus has done in our lives. And so today I have the opportunity to speak with Benita. And Benita is my only sister. She's my younger sister. There are five of us in our family. Our oldest brother, Ben, is a retired pastor. There are three of us that are kind of like in the nucleus, three of us that are real close together, and then there are two on each end.
1: The outliers.
0: The outliers, exactly. And so, but we grew up, you know, in a wonderful Christian family. And Benita, you were the youngest in our family for a lot of years, and then our youngest brother, Matt, came along. But what was it like for so many years being the youngest girl, the youngest kid in the family?
1: Well, Bab, you're right. I was the youngest child for 9 years, and I can very vividly recall Mom hoisting me up on the counter to inform me that that was coming to an end, that in fact I was going to be moved out of the way, and our youngest brother was, she was pregnant with him, and that I was no longer going to be the baby of the family, but I was in fact going to have to make room for Matthew. And I can remember that news was, I didn't receive it very, very well initially, because for so many years I had been called the baby of the family. And that sort of came with, you know, with some benefits. And, you know, and as the baby girl of the family, as I say, it came with, you know, some recognition, some good things. And now I had to move out of the way and let Matthew, who was on the way, let him assume that position. But, you know, once he was born, I very quickly realized that he wasn't going anywhere, and I knew that there was enough love, and that I really wasn't going to be missing out on anything, that mom and dad still loved me, and I was still special and unique, and so I didn't really have to see it as a threatening situation, but just one that just allowed for a little bit more love and room in my heart. And so it really actually ended up working out A-okay.
0: Yes, it has worked out A-okay. We are a blessed family, a family of five, three boys and two girls. And growing up as preacher's kids in our home, it seemed that there was a bit of a trend that began to happen in our family, at least with me and with you, and Alan too, probably for the most part. We began to work early in life.
1: That's right.
0: And there was a bit of a tradition. I think our gifts began to make room for us very early in life. I started playing the piano very early in life, and you showed signs of exercising administrative gifts.
1: That's right.
0: And our oldest brother, who was a strong entrepreneurial spirit, recognized your administrative gifts very early and began to put you to work just barely into your teens. The next thing I know, you almost had a full-time job at age 12.
1: Well,
0: tell us about that.
1: I did. I ended up not really knowing that he needed a receptionist, but as you mentioned, our oldest brother, he was the owner and the publisher of a weekly newspaper. And I had taken just a course in typing. And I shared the news with him that I could, in fact, type. I was able to type about 25 words a minute. And I was proud of that. And I wanted him to know that. And so he asked me to come up to the Blazer, to the office, and to show him that I could, in fact, type 25 words a minute. Now, I did not realize then that his secretary was pregnant and she had quit. And actually the day that I went up there was a Thursday. Her last day was Friday. And he was in fact in need of a replacement.
0: So you didn't realize that this was actually an interview.
1: I did not know that it was an interview. And so I'm showcasing my skills.
0: How old were you at the time?
1: 12.
0: You were 12.
1: He had given me an article to type. And I'm really trying to do my best. And I think as long as I knew where the home row was, he was going to hire me no matter. But I typed for him, and he said, hey, you are pretty good. And he said, I want you to come to work on Monday. And that Monday turned into 7 years I worked for him. I showed up for work Monday through Friday from 2 o'clock until 6 o'clock. And I answered the phones, I set type, he taught me how to lay out the newspaper, I sold ads, I went and got the mail from the post office once I learned to drive, and the more I learned to do, the less he showed up for work. And I must say that I probably quit once a week because, there were times when I just really wanted to be a teenager and I didn't necessarily want the responsibility of having to go to work every day. But I would quit and he would tell mom and she would say, oh, darling, please go back to work. And
0: go
1: I would
0: go help your brother.
1: Go help your brother. And I would return to work and I'd work another week, quit on Wednesday. And we did that for about 7 years.
0: Well, I know how it impacted my life because the fact that you worked at the Blazer gave us a really nice place to go hang out after school. Mm-hmm. And I got hired. maybe I sold an ad or two. But I realized office work wasn't really my thing.
1: Yeah.
0: So hanging out at the Blazer was just basically a lot of fun, a fun place for me to hang out in the afternoon.
1: Let me just interject that once I learned how to type and I began working at the Blazer, Dad also recognized my skills, and I started having to type the Sunday bulletin. And so it became my responsibility then to type the Sunday bulletin. And also, whenever there was a need for a program that was to be in print, I had to type that. He ended up writing a book. I typed his manuscript. And so that one course in typing really sort of defined my life for the next 7-8 years.
0: I have vivid images of Dad's hunt and peck typing method on a manual typewriter on a Saturday afternoon, typing out the Sunday bulletin.
1: He needed much help.
0: And we're happy that you were able to pitch in. Benita, how did that, you know, while we're on that subject, how did starting to work so early in life begin to shape you as a business person or even as an entrepreneur, somebody who was getting ready to launch into working as a full-time job or as a full-time lifestyle? How did that prepare you for the future?
1: Well, Babbie, certainly it created in me a huge sense of responsibility. I was responsible at a very young age of coming to work, and I had to, it was a place of business, and so I had to show up. And so it created in me a real huge sense of responsibility. I knew what it was like to have people to depend upon me. And when I was asked to do something, it created in me a sense of giving it my best. A sense of excellence. I knew that I was certainly the face of our family. When people walked in the door, that I was a Wade. And as a Wade, I always had to be cognizant that my dad was a pastor and that I needed to always, you know, just have a sense of integrity and a sense of being, you know, just making sure that I always put our family in a good light.
0: Yes.
1: And so that's, you know, pretty much how working and starting to work at such a young age really sort of shaped my life.
0: We are blessed to be preacher's daughters.
1: Yes.
0: Our dad, Reverend George W. Wade, was a great preacher and pastor. He pastored just a few months shy of 40 years. And a long line of preachers and pastors in our legacy and in our heritage. But our father was one of those men that impacted so many people in our community. Like the Apostle Paul, he was all things to all people that he might win some. Daddy ministered to the lowest of the low, to the highest of the high. You know, he was a county commissioner. He was a college professor. He worked in adult education. He was a pastor. He was a chaplain at the local prison. He impacted so many people in our culture. What is one life lesson that you glean from our dad?
1: Well, you know, Dad was all of that you mentioned, but yet he was so approachable. He was humble.
0: So humble.
1: Yes, he was. And I remember Dad would often say, if God be your partner, make your plans larger. And that just really caused me to be quite hopeful and to be optimistic and to approach life with some optimism and to know that God was always on my side and that he was always with me to help me and to, you know, the Bible says that we are never alone, that God, he'll never forsake us. And so I learned that from Dad and from the example that he set, that I could be any and everything I wanted to be as long as I put God first and as long as I partnered with God, as long as I allowed God to lead me and direct me. And if I lined up my desires and my dreams with what God wanted me to do in his word, that I couldn't help but be successful.
0: Amen. You know, this program that we're doing called WHJD, What Has Jesus Done, is extremely significant because Dad, even in the 60s and the 70s and the 80s before he passed away, he was extremely innovative. And Dad had a radio program. The church had a radio program at our local radio station at WIBM there in Jackson, Michigan. I remember when the radio broadcast, we used to have to go out to the station. And I remember when Dad worked with the radio station in order to do the broadcast from the church. And we would do it on a weeknight and record it so that we wouldn't have to get up so early in the morning on Sunday. So Dad was, he was even progressive in his time. He was a trendsetter.
1: I used to watch you all do that as you went out the door. Summer.
0: Yeah, appreciate that.
1: Because as you know, I sang in the choir. I sang in the youth choir. And I sang momentarily in the pastor's choir. But that was not my calling. And my calling was more to work with, you know, to be more on the welcoming committee. And so I was an usher. And so I watched you all go out the door at about 7:45. I think you had to be there at 8 o'clock.
0: Mm-hmm.
1: And so I watched many a Sunday go out that door and face the weather, whatever it might have been, so that you could be on the broadcast at 8 o'clock.
0: Yes, and here we are now. You know, on internet radio, this program is going to the uttermost parts of the earth, and we just, and I just want to take a moment to just pay tribute to Dad.
1: Yes.
0: You know, and to say thank God for his vision and his life and his legacy. Well, Benita, you are a graduate of Arizona State University. You went on to work in corporate America. You worked for IBM. You and your husband, Tyrone Deere, managed your own business and just very savvy. You met this gentleman in Detroit, Michigan by the name of Tyrone Dwayne Deere. And Tyrone was just, he was just such a loving young man. And our family just fell in love with Tyrone and embraced him for many, many years. You were married to Tyrone for 10 years, and you have a beautiful family, two sons, one daughter. You have four perfect grandchildren.
1: They are perfect.
0: They are so perfect and just as cute as they can be. And you're a wonderful homemaker. Will you talk to us about Tyrone's faith? He was gregarious, lovable. He never met a stranger. Talk to us about what drew you to Tyrone.
1: Well, Tyrone and I worked in the same complex, although we worked for different companies. I worked for IBM. He worked for Ameritech, which was the local phone company, or the regional phone company, the regional Bell company. And I would watch Tyrone from a distance before we dated. And he was just authentic. He loved the Lord, and he certainly let his love for the Lord shine no matter where he was, whether it be in the cafeteria. I would sometimes watch him, and he would pray over his food, and I would say, oh my goodness, that man is praying way too long. But it was just an indication of, you know, his relationship with the Lord. And he asked me out, and really for about a year, I said no. I said no primarily because I knew that he was very sincere about his faith, and I was just coming to the area. I had, as you indicated, I went to school out west. I went to Arizona State, and I had recently graduated. With my graduate degree, I have a master's of science in industrial engineering, and I just really wanted to get settled and get situated first before I began to date. And so for about a year, I said no, and he was persistent. And finally, I did say yes. He asked me to go get ice cream, and I said yes. And we went and got ice cream. There was also a youth program at his church. He was a youth advisor, as well as a deacon at church. And he asked me to go to that event with him that night, and I did. And then we also went to a midnight movie, and we talked all night. And it was clear to me that we were going to be lifelong friends. And a year later, we were married. And Bab, he really was just a special person. He had a magnetism about him that just really couldn't be denied. He lived his faith. He loved the Lord, and he loved the things of the Lord. He was very active at church, and he was just a wonderful guy. When we married and we began to make our plans together and our family began to grow, he was just a fantastic father. If we needed to go grocery shopping, he would grocery shop. If clothes needed to be washed and folded, he was all in for doing that.
0: He was a man who was about family.
1: He was always about his family.
0: Yes.
1: He lived his faith, loved his family, and cared deeply for his community. He was on the board of a ministry called Just Love Ministry, and they had a ministry that was particularly towards the homeless. And so he was just an all-around wonderful, wonderful man.
0: Well, he was a great brother-in-law, and my husband and your husband were just like Eek and Meek. Of course, we live in Georgia, and our home state is Michigan, where you live. But whenever we were together, it was just wonderful, wonderful times. We know that when we come to this earth, we don't come to stay. Tyrone left this earth a little too soon. He was 38 when he passed away. He died of cancer. But Tyrone, because his faith was so strong, he has left a wonderful legacy of faith for you and for your children. A legacy of prayer and a legacy of inner strength and conviction. Can you talk to us about the legacy of faith that Tyrone has left, not only for you, but for us as a family?
1: Well, you know, Bab, I think that you really sort of hit the nail on the head when you talk about inner strength and conviction, because, you know, it was just watching Tyrone persevere even unto death, just watching him persevere. And, you know, as you say, he passed away at 38, which was far too soon. But, I sort of liken it to the Hebrew boys. He knew that God was able, but he said, if you don't heal me, yet will I serve you.
0: Wow, yes.
1: And he never wavered in his faith. He was always sure that he had a home in glory, that God was on his side. And, he would even give me wisdom. He would tell me things like, you know, you've got to, he said, sometimes, darling, you're just a little too black and white. You've got to learn how to have a little bit more gray in life. He would just, and at the time, to be honest, I was for sure that he was going to beat his disease. It never registered that he might not make it. And so as he was sort of depositing wisdom in me, I didn't really see it that way until after he passed. But he was full of hope, and that really is encouragement to me and the kids today. Just that he was a man of hope.
0: Yes.
1: He was a man who loved God. He was certainly ready to meet the Lord. And so that really is what I think gives me hope today, is to be steadfast and to be strong in my faith, to not be moved by how I feel or what it looks like or how I might think it might turn out, but to rest solely and only on God and his unchanging love for me and his unchanging word. And if I do that, everything will be all right.
0: Amen, Benita. That's a beautiful testimony. You know, and I do believe as well as, in a way, dedicating this work that we're doing here at WHJD to the work of our Father. I believe we're carrying on his legacy. I believe we're also carrying on the legacy of Tyrone Duane Deere, because he was innovative in his faith. He was a forward thinker. He was not stuck in his, you know, in his ways, always thinking he had to do it one way and do it that way forever. But he was always looking to the future and what was best. He had a hopeful outlook. And so I know within my heart that WHJD is really a part of his life and his legacy as well. I want, you know, in the last few minutes that we have for one more question, talk to me about this WHJD dream. It's something that we've been praying on and hoping and working on for a few years now. And this podcast is an actuality. Even though we've been working on it for 2 or 3 years, this podcast now is a reality. The dream is coming true. So tell us about what this means, this WHJD dream coming into reality. What does that mean for you now?
1: Well, in all honesty, Bab, this was never my plan. My plan was never to be sitting here with you talking about WHJD, encouraging people to share their faith. I really have to confess that, you know, after Tyrone passed, I had, in all intents and purposes, really sort of put my dreams on the shelf. And this is really all about God. It is what it is. You know, Jeremiah 29:11 says, I know the plans that I have for you, plans to prosper you and not to harm you, plans to give you a hope and a future. And while I might have stopped dreaming, God never did. And there were times when I might not have been in pursuit of him, but he was always, always in pursuit of me. He was always wanting me to have, to resurrect dreams that I might have, you know, sort of put aside. He was always running after me, wanting to just develop a more intimate, more personal relationship with me. And really, WHJD, this is just a result of me saying yes. And, you know, when you say yes, when the Lord puts something on your heart and you say yes to it, you just have to buckle up and get comfortable, because WHJD is far bigger than me. I'm learning some new skills, and I really have to rely upon the Lord in order to be able to do this thing called WHJD.
0: Well, Benita, I must say, you're doing a mighty fine job. You have stepped into these shoes as a co-host for a radio podcast. Can I just say congratulations?
1: Well,
0: amen.
1: Thank you.
0: Can I just say applause, applause, applause, standing ovation, cheers, yes, praise God for Benita Deer. I'm so proud of you, Benita. I'm just so proud to know that you have stepped into a position that you never even saw coming. You never even dreamed that you would do. But this is why I love Ephesians 3:20. Now unto him who is able to do exceedingly abundantly above all we could even ask or think, according to the power that is at work within us. You see, my friend, God wants to partner with you. And you might not think you're qualified. And you may not be qualified. But with God, all things are possible. If you would just, with the inkling of a yes, with just a small yes, with that small yes, just say, okay, God, I'm yours. Whatever you want me to do, I'll give you everything I have. You fill in the blanks, and together we can make it. And that is what WHJD is all about. Benita, let me say thank you for sharing your story today here on WHJD. Thank you for being my co-host for this wonderful podcast. We have had some wonderful experiences, and we're just in a brand new season of WHJD, What Has Jesus Done? And already we've taken it on the road. Recently, we were in Montgomery, Alabama, Otagaville, Alabama, specifically, speaking with a guest, interviewing him for the podcast. And God is just beginning. He's not through with us. And this is our message to you, dear listener. God is not through with you. As Benita has already quoted, God has a plan for you. And it's a good plan. And so you just partner with God and allow him to do great work in your life. Benita and I would love for you to reach out to us. You can go to our website at whjd4u.com. That's WHJD, the number 4YOU.com. And let us know that you've heard today's show. Reach out to us and let us know that you're listening to the show, that you are enjoying the show, and we'd love to hear from you. Benita, any closing words in the last minute?
1: Well, Bab, I just want to say thank you. You are such a wonderful, marvelous sister and a gracious co-host, and I thank you for sharing it with me.
0: Well, thank you, Benita, for those kind words. I'm looking forward to the future with you here on WHJD, What Has Jesus Done? Well, our dear friend, until the next time we get together around this mic, may the Lord God bless you and yours real good, and we'll see you next time. God bless you.

Welcome to Bible Chicks, women who are normally just as is, but we're at our supernatural best when we choose to read, believe, and live out God's Word, whatever's going on in our lives. So get ready to laugh with us and be blessed as you hear our unique stories and inspiring music. Thanks for joining us. It's going to be

Hi, I'm Carol Brewer, and welcome to another Bible Chick show. Today's special guest is Candy Rose. You know, her pastor once referred to her as a modern-day Rahab, a woman who's been taken from the depths of sin to the heights of grace. Today, Candy's an author, evangelist, and a TV show host. You won't want to miss her story. But first, I have the chance to share with you a song from verses 14 through 16, coming from Psalms 91, Because He Loves Me.

0: Great to know God's love, isn't it? It's everything. And in the Message Bible, Psalm 103, verses 8 through 14 tells us about God's love. Here's what it says. God is sheer mercy and grace, not easily angered. He's rich in love. He doesn't endlessly nag and scold nor hold grudges forever. He doesn't treat us as our sins deserve, nor pay us back in full for our wrongs. As high as heaven is over the earth, so strong is his love to those who fear him. And as far as sunrise is from sunset, he has separated us from our sins. As parents feel for their children, God feels for those who fear him. He knows us inside and out. You know, and my guest, Candy Rose, understands that. She's calling in from Hot Springs. I got to say that right. It's a Hot Springs, huh? Hot Springs, Arkansas. Welcome, Candy Rose.
1: Oh, hi, Carol. Thanks so much for having me. I appreciate being able to talk about Jesus.
0: Yeah, we know each other from Christian Women in Media, and you have the privilege of bringing together some media women there in Hot Springs.
1: Yes.
0: As other media women, and you're starting local networks there. And, you know, those are such a blessing, aren't they, when we bring women together that are like-minded and share our passion for the Lord?
1: Oh, yes. And the ladies are really enjoying it, and because we have a lot in common. We want to use our gifts and talents for the Lord.
0: Yes, we do. You know, you call yourself an addiction specialist. Oh, wow. To think of what were the circumstances in your life that gave you all that experience and expertise to call yourself that?
1: Oh, well, Carol, it's really from my own personal experiences and, of course, then the spiritual knowledge I acquired through the years. Well, let me give you a little background of my younger years. Mm-hmm. I wasn't raised in church, and through the years, I ended up being a very bitter, angry woman. Yeah. Angry due to horrific events in my childhood and teen years. Mm-hmm. My own father molested me from age 3 to 11. Then I was raped as a teenager and even kidnapped at knife point at 5 months pregnant.
0: No.
1: Needless to say, I experienced a lot of trauma, which led me into a life of multiple addictions. And at age 18, I worked for a dancing agent in Chicago who made commission on us to dance in strip clubs. And this even led to prostitution.
0: Wow, what a background. And, you know, it's... for a lot of us that maybe be going to church, that sounds pretty unusual or pretty different. But, you know, church is a hospital, isn't it? It's a place
1: yes.
0: where we come for the healing and to be repaired and let the Lord work in our lives. And so, you know, you had this really difficult early years and this formation. But then you were married, right?
1: Yes, yes.
0: And yes. then, so what happened to all of those other the commitments that you had in working in Chicago and your other profession? What happened after you were married?
1: Okay, well, when I met who became my husband, mm-hmm. He wanted me to quit the dancing and the clubs. And, oh, I was very glad to do that. Mm. And because it was very degrading. Mm. And I quit the prostitution. But Carol, the problem was my addictions were taking control of my life. I even went into a government-run addiction treatment center twice, but to no avail.
0: Do you think that the addictions was it like you were self-medicating and everything because of all the other things that were going on? Was this just kind of helping you deal with it by
1: yes.
0: just making you numb? Is that why you think?
1: Yes.
0: You got into all of that?
1: Yes, Carol. And the thing is with addictions is once you try it for whatever reason, just to experiment or just to try or to alleviate the pain and the heartache in your life, taking one drink or sampling this drug or pornography or whatever, pretty soon before you know it, it has a hold on you. And then you're just doing it now. Not necessarily to numb you, because now you have an actual addiction, which is a spiritual battle.
0: It is. It is a
1: yes.
0: spiritual battle.
1: And there were so many fights in our home, and our children suffered greatly. But see, the problem with addiction, everyone suffers, not just the person, but the whole family. It's a ripple effect.
0: Right, and you even went to some treatment centers?
1: Yes.
0: Mm-hmm. And how long were those treatments? You know, like several months at a time or what?
1: No, they were both very short. Mm. But the problem is, well, here's one thing good. Okay, they opened up my mind and my idea that there might be a God, because they have a book that talks about God. And it doesn't talk about Jesus, but it talks about God. And it opened mm-hmm. up my mind to maybe there possibly might be a God. So at least that was something very good that happened during that time. But it wasn't until, of course, I met Jesus.
0: You know, now your marriage didn't last, right?
1: No, because through all of that, through all the divorce, we had so many fights and everything, and it was just really sad.
0: And you were saying, I was looking at some of your notes here that you gave me, and you said the Bible says the enemy of our soul blinds our eyes. And that was exactly what happened, you know, and you were blinded by all of these circumstances in your life. And so you got a divorce, but what happened? What did you do then? How did you survive? And what did you do for financial support and everything after your divorce?
1: Oh, yeah. Well, see, that's what I was thinking when we got the divorce. How am I going to survive? Well, I had a real estate license at the time, but I wasn't very successful at it. So I answered an ad to dance in a strip club. It was very degrading.
0: What about, did you have children?
1: Yes, and oh, you know, my desire was to be the richest woman and give my children everything they wanted. But sadly, Carol, later in life, I realized all they wanted was their mother to be there for them, spend mm-hmm. time with them, and not be an embarrassment. And I didn't realize my eyes really were blinded. I thought I was doing good.
0: Yeah, and you know, it was just kind of like a form of entertainment. I mean, all we have to do is turn on the TV, right, and movies or whatever, and we see this everywhere. And it's sort of if you're not in God's word, or you don't have that other perspective that God gives us, this just kind of seems like all part of society, doesn't it? And it's very prevalent in our culture, certainly.
1: Oh yes, and anything with sexual connotations sells. You can see by our advertisements, it's on TV and everything.
0: Right.
1: And so this kind of business that I was doing, that's why it was becoming so popular.
0: So, yeah. So your children were embarrassed knowing what mom was doing on a job and, you know.
1: Yes.
0: Yeah. So, you know, you were to hear this story, and I'm grateful for your transparency, because, you know, for some people that may find that kind of shocking to hear that story. I mean, they can't relate to that. But on the other hand, there may be somebody right now driving in your car or just listening on your computer that says, hey, I can really relate to this. I have a family member that is in this situation, or
1: yes,
0: I personally have been in this situation.
1: Yes.
0: And it may be personal. And, you know, to hear your story, well, wow. You know, you're a credentialed minister with the Assemblies of God. And
1: yes,
0: how could we guess that you've been through all of this?
1: Oh, I know. Isn't it wonderful? I tell you what, God truly has taken what the enemy meant for bad in my life and turned it around. And I can help so many people through my television program that I have, through the preaching. I just love sharing about Jesus and what
0: he's
1: done.
0: And we're going to hear more. We're going to take a break and come right back.
1: All right.
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0: I know that the Holy Spirit certainly wooed you and caused you to think about her. What was the point that you did that?
1: Oh, wow, Carol. You know, sometimes a crisis is the best thing that can happen to us. And for me, I had a crisis. I thought I was going to lose my kids and have to put them in a foster home. Now, Carol, that to me, I was Miss Tough Woman and I could deal with anything. But this was more than I could bear. And my mind was getting emotionally tormented right at that moment. And my mom and stepdad had just got saved prior to this. And showed me unconditional love even through the nasty lifestyle that I had been living. And they also had peace no matter what they went through, through pain, physical pain, emotional pain. And at that point, I needed peace, Carol. Mm. And so I found myself calling my mother. I look back now and I realize it was nothing but the Holy Spirit drawing me and having me reflect on their lives. And I called my mother, and Carol, my mother led me to the Lord over the phone. Woo!
0: Aren't phones great?
1: Oh, hey, yes, just like we're on the phone.
0: Yes, yeah, it's great.
1: Yes, and anyway, so that was a real turnaround in my life, because when I talked to my mom on the phone, the Holy Spirit was showing me that I couldn't hang on to this old nasty strip business. I had to let go, be willing to let go of it, be willing to let go of my addictions, alcohol, drugs, pornography, gambling, lust, all that. I was really in bondage, Carol.
0: Yes.
1: But you know what? All I had to do was really mean it with my whole heart. I see that now. And I did mean it. And when
0: and
1: Mom,
0: you know,
1: led me to prayer, go ahead, Carol.
0: I was going to say, you know, sin is sin, and sin is bondage. It doesn't matter, you know, if it's an attitude or, you know, you're actually doing something in a business or whatever. I mean, sin is sin. And so, you know, we can say, hey, well, yours was a lot worse than this, but at least I didn't do that.
1: Yes.
0: You know what? Sin is sin.
1: Yes.
0: And you were coming to grips with that, and you made a turnaround. You know, when did you start reading the Bible?
1: Oh, well, right after I got saved, I wanted to find out. I knew I was different. I didn't know why. I didn't even know John 3:16. I wasn't raised in church, only been a few times and read the Bible just a few times, a little bit. But anyway, so I wanted to find out what made the difference. I tell people it's like having a father you've never met. And when you meet them, what do you want to do? You want to hang out with them and find out what their character is about and see what they are. And so I started reading the Bible, and I was just thrilled to find that he's such a loving, forgiving, merciful God. And realize what had happened to me, that I had actually became a new creation.
0: And you knew your mom's love. You said you couldn't imagine loving, you know, having anyone love you more than your mom. But then she demonstrated God's love to you, didn't she?
1: Oh, yes. Matter of fact, she used to say, Candy, you know how much I love you. And I'd say, oh, yes, Mom, I do. And she'd say, well, Candy, Jesus loves you even more than me. And I'd say, Mom, I can't imagine anybody loving me more than you. Now, you know, my father, you know, wasn't a good father, my real father, but my mother was, she was special.
0: Yes, and you know, she made the decision to follow Jesus as well, and what an influence in your life that she was.
1: Yes.
0: And so you've chosen to walk the walk, you know, and and you know, because you're saying you believe that maybe the Bible that you may be the only Jesus with skin on, right, that somebody runs into, or that you're the only representative of the Bible that someone might see in and connect with. Is that true?
1: Yes, that is true. Our lives influence each other, either for evil or for good. And what we do, how we act, what we say, everybody's watching us. And they're watching how we handle things. And, of course, in the Bible, it talks about being a fruit inspector. We will know them by their fruits.
0: from Galatians 5. Okay, so we're talking about the fruits of the Spirit here. So
1: there's
0: love and peace and joy.
1: Yes.
0: I love that one. Self-control. That's the one. Isn't that one? And so people, when you say fruit inspectors, so what are you saying there? What are you saying there?
1: Well, they can look at us and all right, for instance, the old me used to cuss. You know, it's just, well, I probably shouldn't have said that word, but That's truth. I mean, well, but anyway, so now.

0: When I get saved, they say I'm not doing all the things I used to do. My attitude has changed. I become loving. I was very angry before, and now I just want to love people. And so that's the fruit. It's not just only what we don't do outwardly, but our actions, attitudes. Mm-hmm. And so the whole idea is try to be more like Jesus. But, of course, we can't unless we have the Holy Spirit in us, and that's what makes a difference.
1: And you started devouring the Word of God, and God has just opened more doors for you as an evangelist to share this incredible story. And you've written a new book. You've written four books, but your newest one is called Loved Ones, Become Addiction Free. And you've got a subtitle. It says Prayer Breaks Chains. So tell us a little bit about that new book that just came out.
0: Oh, Carol, I love this new book. Actually, it's short stories. I didn't write the whole book. This is my fifth book. But this one is a very special book, I feel, also, because these are short stories told by family members who didn't know if their loved one was going to be in a hospital, a jail, or even the morgue, worried for their having sleepless nights. Mm-hmm. And so these stories tell about how what they went through, but then the wonderful part is then they tell how prayer breaks chains and how they continue to pray, love them, and live the life before them, and that then they seen their loved ones become free.
1: And where can we find this book, Candy? It sounds like a book that will help so many people. Where can we get it?
0: Well, it's on Amazon. All you do is type in Candy Rose. That's how you spell my name is K-A-N-D-I, Candy Rose. When you type that in under the books, you'll find all five of my books. Also on my website, addictionfreeministry.com.
1: Okay. Well, I know our listeners are going to want to go there and look at your books, and it will be a great help to them. Candy, it has been such a joy. I know that your heart is so full of Jesus, and I would like you to now just talk to our audience that are listening and share your heart. Would you share a scripture that you love, and then just let the Lord speak through you as you speak to us?
0: All right. Thank you, Carol. First of all, I just want to tell the listening audience that Jesus does love you. And if you've never given your life to the Lord, or if you have and you've got back out there and you're not following the Lord with your whole heart, you can do that today. And matter of fact, I would love to lead you in a prayer. And if you would, the Bible said if we confess with our mouth and believe in our heart, the Lord Jesus, God is raising from the dead, we shall be saved. And the other part is to repent, be willing to turn away from your old lifestyle, and he will enable you with the power of his Holy Spirit. So just say this prayer after me if you want to give your life to the Lord 100%. It is wonderful. Say, Jesus, forgive me of my sins. Come into my heart. I want to live for you with my whole heart. Thank you for dying on the cross for me. For loving me. I love you too, Jesus. I love you, Lord. Amen. And friends, for those of you that have loved ones that maybe are in some kind of addiction or just not saved. I mean, after I got saved, people said, yeah, Candy, you needed Jesus. And I said, well, from what I read from the Bible, everybody needs Jesus. Even people that didn't have such a bad lifestyle like I did. So if you have a loved one that's out there and that is not living for God, I want to encourage you. I want to pray for you right now. Father God, I ask you, Lord, to just encourage my friends that may be listening, that have a loved one, a spouse, a parent, a child that is not living for you, Lord Jesus. I pray, Father, you would just encourage them, give them peace, encourage them to the fact that they continue to pray and live the life before them and love them unconditionally, that you will save them. Just like your word says, if we believe, our whole household will be saved. So we're just thanking you, Lord, for that encouragement you're giving them today. In Jesus' name, amen.
1: Amen, Candy. Thank you so much for being with us. You know, again, you have books. Your other titles are Spirits of Seduction, Free at Last, Recovery Today, The Shepherd's Way. 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So much to offer, all available at Amazon.com, and that's Candy Rose, K-A-N-D-I, Rose, R-O-S-E. Thank you for being with us. You have been such a blessing. Psalm 107 says, "Let the redeemed of the Lord say so, whom he has redeemed from the hand of the enemy." God bless
0: yes.
1: you.
0: Thank you, Carol.
1: And you know, I have a chance to share another one of my favorite psalms. This one meant so much to me when my mom passed away. It gave me so much peace and comfort. It's the Psalm of David. "The Lord is my shepherd. I lack nothing. He makes me lie down in green pastures. He leads me beside quiet waters. He refreshes my soul." And now I'm going to sing for you a version of that that was paraphrased by hymn writer Isaac Watts, and then it's set to a traditional American melody, "My Shepherd Will Supply My Need."

Jesus, our shepherd, is with us, loving us, leading us, comforting us, giving us overflowing blessings, and giving us the promise of eternal life. Have you embraced that gift, that incredible gift he gives us? Have you seated him on the throne of your heart? Have you made him Lord of your life? That's my prayer for all of us, that even if you know him now, we have a chance to just reseat him there, make him first. He is the King of Kings and Lord of Lords. I'm so grateful Candy Rose was able to take some time to share her story with us today, and I know that you were blessed, you know, to hear how God has just performed a victory, huge victory in her life. And you can go to BibleChicks.com and hear other fantastic victory stories by our incredible guests. Also, go to Bible Chicks with Carol on Facebook, and you know, we can interact there. Please like my page. I appreciate that so much. Also, you know, if you buy my products at Amazon.com, my music and my voice training book, that will help support this show. So thanks so much. You know, remember that Acts, the book of Acts, tells us that in him we live, move, and have our being. I appreciate you being with us. God bless you and have a great day.

0: Hello, everyone. This is Babbie Mason, and welcome to Babbie's House on the Radio. How are you doing today? I hope and pray that you are enjoying the blessings of the Lord, and I know you're going to enjoy today's show because my very special guest is an awesome, I mean a beautiful singer, songwriter. She is a gospel singer. She is, her voice is so powerful. She is really going to bless your heart when you hear this beautiful song that she has written, co-written, called Breakthrough. She is a singer, songwriter, she is a wife, and she's a concert artist. She loves the Lord, and her story is phenomenal. I want you to help me to welcome to Babbie's House, Benita Bernie Simmons. Benita Simmons, how are you doing today?
1: I am so wonderful, Babbie. Thank you. Thank you for this wonderful opportunity, and I hope you're doing well.
0: I am doing extremely well, better than I deserve, I can tell you that.
1: Oh, yes, ma'am. Yes, ma'am. I hear you on that.
0: God is so good, and he has blessed me to be able to talk with you today about your life, your ministry, your music. So let's just jump in.
1: Yes,
0: talk to me about your growing up. Where did you grow up?
1: I grew up in eastern North Carolina and in a town called Kinston, North Carolina. And so, again, just regular, you know, little town. I enjoyed going to school. I was an A and B student, you know. I'm always in something. And so my parents couldn't wait until I got my license, you know. So had a wonderful, wonderful childhood growing up in that town called Kinston.
0: You know, small southern towns, there's something beautiful about small southern towns that create family values. The church in the small southern town is the heart of the community.
1: Mm-hmm.
0: You know, it establishes the thing that we love about neighbors and church and food and community. And it's just a beautiful place to grow up. I didn't grow up in the South, but I did grow up in a fairly small community where everybody knew everybody. And sometimes, you know, that can be a challenge because everybody can have their stuff, their nose all up in your business, right?
1: Yes, ma'am. Yes, ma'am. It's interesting that you would say that because in our small town, I remember being in middle school. And, you know, middle school is the age where you start liking boys and everything. And it would just be my luck that the librarian was my parents' former English teacher, okay? So she had called my dad, unbeknown to me, and just told him, you know, this little boy that Benita is talking to, I don't think that she need to be talking to him. And so, needless to say, that was over before it got started. So, you know.
0: Oh, yeah. Oh, yeah. And sometimes in those small towns, it's so easy for the librarian, who is your parents' English teacher,
1: yes,
0: to get all up in your stuff.
1: But I thank her for that. That she was right on that time. She was right on.
0: That's awesome. Well, that's what I love about southern towns. Well, how is it that you came to know the Lord?
1: Well, you know, Babbie, the truth of the matter is I was birthed into Christianity. My parents both served as a minister and missionary in a church called Revival Time Church of Deliverance in Hartford, Connecticut. And so when I came along, they were already serving God, and it's just been a way of life for me. However, when I became, I'll say late teens, early 20s, I realized that it could not just be my mom and dad's salvation. It couldn't just be because I sang and had a gift. I had to have my own personal relationship with God. So I will say it was probably in my late teens, early 20s, where I made a conscious effort to say, hey, God, I need you, and I don't want to just sing about you. I want to know you. I really want to know you, and I want my life, my songs to be an example of what my relationship is with you. And so I came to know the Lord because my parents had a foundation for me to know the Lord. You know, he's all I've ever wanted to know. I've never wanted to sing R&B, never wanted to sing any other genre. It's just been gospel because I believe gospel brings that intimacy that I have with him out more. It brings me conviction, you know. It ministers to me. So if it ministers to me, I feel that once it ministers to me, I can adequately minister what God is saying to his people. So that's just kind of how I've come to know the Lord. Me and him have had a love affair for a long time.
0: Mm-hmm. You know, as I hear you talk about the Lord, Benita, I can tell that there is a depth, an intimacy in your relationship with the Lord.
1: Oh,
0: it
1: yes,
0: sounds
1: ma'am.
0: Like to me that, you know, you've been walking with the Lord a long time,
1: yes,
0: but that
1: ma'am.
0: You have had an experience with the Lord mm-hmm. that has made all the difference in your life.
1: Oh, yes, ma'am.
0: You know, somebody is listening today. Someone that is listening today really needs hope. They need a word of encouragement.
1: Mm-hmm.
0: And it's hope is what our world seems to be lacking. And
1: oh,
0: I can hear a note of hope in your voice today.
1: Mm-hmm.
0: Talk to me about what the difference Jesus is making in your life.
1: Well, you know, Babby, he makes all the difference. I believe Gladys Knight some years ago sang a song, "You're the Best Thing That Ever Happened to Me." And then, of course, as we know, in our genre, gospel music icon himself, the Reverend James Cleveland, he picked it up and turned it into gospel and said, "Hey, Jesus is the best thing that ever happened to me." And he has made all the difference, because when I didn't know love, he was love for me. When I was sick, and really the doctors really, and you know, this is just not a cliche, it's not a part of a song, the doctors were confused about my situation, but God came in and healed me. When I wasn't supposed to be here, see, I have so many testimonies that my relationship with God, it has to be real, because no one else but God could have done the things that he's done for me. So that's why I can have a real relationship with him, and I can talk about it, I mean, anytime. I can be at the grocery store, and it's funny because somebody will say, "Hey, hit a note for me," and I'll just say, you know, they say, "Oh, girl, you're just so funny." I'm like, "No, what you want to hear? And it might just be a hymn. And then the tears will start welling, because, as you just mentioned, the world is lacking hope. And if I can be hope for someone, even in a grocery store, I'm going to do that, because I believe that's what God did, all he did in my life for, so that I can give the people of God hope, even those that don't even know him.
0: Well, talk to us about how your ministry began. Your ministry and career, when did you know that this was the path that God would put you on?
1: Okay, so, you know, probably like most of the persons and the people that you have interviewed, I started singing when I was, you know, a little girl. And my mom and dad tell me that before I could even speak clearly, I was mimicking what I heard on the radio. I was, you know, just wailing. And it was like, "Oh, something is different about this child." But it wouldn't be until I was in the fifth grade. I was about 10 years old. Our fifth grade teacher was retiring. And I was chosen to sing "The Way We Were" by Barbara Streisand. And so she's one of my favorite artists. And when I began singing that song, I saw adults just crying. My classmates, they had their mouth open like, "She can sing," you know? And so from that, I started my own gospel group at 12 years old. Now, can you imagine? I am the youngest one in the group, and I had three background singers, had a band, and everyone was like, "Okay, so what you want us to do next, Benita?" And when I look back on it now, and I have even spoken to some of my former band members, they said, "You know, we knew early on that God had a special gift. You had a special anointing on you. And so when you told us to do something vocally and musically, we knew that you were right, you know, so we had no problems following you." And so I would think at 12, that's when the gospel music ministry began. But it started out as singing. It wasn't ministry then. I was just enjoying singing, and I'll hear something on the radio, and I'll, you know, "Hey, come on, y'all, let's sing this song," you know, and just looking back, I don't know if some of your guests have told you this, but I recall looking at the Gaither specials growing up. I remember Jesse Dixon and Miss Babbie Mason being in that corral, so to speak, and singing. And I used to sing a song by Jesse Dixon called "Christ Has Made the Difference in My Life." Why he ever loved me, it's a mystery to me. And so from that, we just started gaining. People started, hey, who's that little girl? You know, because, again, I was a little girl. I was 12 years old. And so we opened for Shirley Caesar. We opened for Luther Barnes. We opened for a lot of the gospel quartet groups of that time, like in the mid-'80s, late-'80s. And so it just started from there. But it wouldn't be until I had that Damascus Road experience that Paul had when I came to say, hey, I can't just sing. I have to minister, because singing is a gift, and I've been gifted to do that. And I went to about, over my lifetime, I've had about 30 years of private vocal lessons. So I've been trained, but you have to have that relationship so that you can minister. So, you know, that's my path. That's where it started. It started when I was 10, when I recognized that, hey, I got a gift. But it wouldn't be until I was 12 when I actually really started understanding, hey, I believe this is what God wants me to do.
0: A little while ago, you mentioned the fact that sometimes people will stop you in the grocery store.
1: Yes.
0: And they'll ask you to sing a song, or
1: yes,
0: somebody will email you and let you know what a particular song has meant to them when they heard you sing it, or maybe somebody heard your song on the radio. When somebody lets you know that your song ministered to them, how does that make you feel?
1: Oh, Babby, I won't say that it's surreal. I will say that it is destiny, but it makes me feel so grateful. It makes me feel like I have to do more in my walk with God. It makes me want to always be on my A game as a Christian, not as a vocalist, as a Christian. It makes me want to be a better wife, a better mother, a better daughter, a better sister, a better friend, because it is out of all of those people that, the hats, I should say, that I wear, that God watches. He watches. You know, singing is easy for me because it's a gift. It's what he's given me. I love it. I sing in my sleep, my husband says sometimes, you know. But it's treating people right. So when I'm in the grocery store and I have that moment, or I read that email, or someone posts on Facebook, y'all, breakthrough has been a blessing to me. I'm like, God, I am so grateful that you would use me. A little orphan girl, that little baby that mom said, I can't raise her, but I'm going to give her to a family, and I'll trust that they'll raise her right. And she got it right. Whoever she may be, she got it right. And so I give God the praise every time someone says, you bless me.
0: That's a beautiful answer. Praise God. But you happen to write many of your songs. Where does your inspiration come from?
1: I have to go back to what you alluded to earlier, Babby, is the fact that we're living in a world where there seemingly is no hope. Now, we know that Jesus is hope. His love is hope. But I write from a place of letting that person on the other end know that you can make it, that God has no respect of persons, that if you would just serve him, if you would just come to him, he'll make the difference in your life, and you really can have a better life than you have right now. It might be good right now, but your tomorrow can be even better with Christ. I recall being in church and being hurt in church and not going through things that I didn't cause. It was just a season that I had to walk through because God was making me. He was maturing me. And people in the church were not at a level that they could understand. So they act like they acted, you know. And again, as you mature in God, you don't hold anybody captive to what they didn't know. You just thank God that on the other side of through, you made it. So, you know, I am my brother's keeper. I am my sister's keeper. And I don't want to just sing songs that no one can relate to because I like them. You know, just even in my song selection, I have to sing songs that minister to the people of God, and even those who may not know God.
0: Everybody, I'm talking today with Benita Burney Simmons, and as you can tell, she is a woman who is deeply passionate about her relationship with the Lord, and that passion comes through her music. She is a powerful singer, and in just a moment, we're going to hear her beautiful song called Breakthrough. But Benita, I want you to tell us, you know, we hear a lot about that word, we see that word all over Christian television. We read about that word in books. It's kind of a buzzword, you know, in Christian circles today.
1: Mm-hmm.
0: But I want you to tell us, in your own words, what does it mean to have a breakthrough?
1: Oh, wow. When I think about breakthrough, I think about a situation or an obstacle that has blocked me, that I have maybe been confronted with, and I can't get through it because of maybe, let's just say, because of fear or because of shame or because of past mistakes or just because of poor decision making. And then I'm able, through faith, to go through that thing that had me bound, that thing that had me blocked, that thing that had me so disappointed through my own ignorance, perhaps. Breakthrough for me means being on the other side of what God has called me to be, coming out of what had me bound or had me destroyed and being on the other side of it. So I break through. I break through all of the naysayers, what they said, what couldn't be. I break through the mindset of folks that say, hey, you're too old to do that. I break through different stereotypes. I break through to what God has for me.

0: praise God for Benita Bernie Simmons, and what a beautiful song called Breakthrough. What a powerful song called Breakthrough. And I'm just so grateful that the message of this song reminds us that whatever it is that we're going through, Jesus Christ has given us the victory. And so thank you, Benita, for delivering such a powerful song. I want you to tell our listeners about how God is using the song. Some very exciting things are happening with the song. And I want you to tell us some of the ways that, or one of the ways that God has used the song in recent days.
1: Well, I'll be so glad to share that with you and your audience, Babbie. On June the 28th, we were in Atlanta, Georgia, for a movie premiere. And the song Breakthrough was chosen to be the soundtrack of this movie. And we give God the glory, and we know that it was God, because prior to being asked to be a part of this movie, we didn't know the producer nor the director, none of the production team. It was just a move of God. I'll share it with you like this. The producer, my producer, he wrote the song in 2006. And he said, Benita, I have a song and I need you to record it. When I get ready, I'll let you know. I'm like, okay. He calls me in 2015. So, you know, that's 9 years. So we go ahead and we record it. But before we record it, there were some things that God wanted me to share in the song. So I was obedient. I did what God had given me to do. We recorded it. 2016, we received a Gospel Image Award for the song Breakthrough. Well, again, we had no knowledge that it was going to be a movie, had no knowledge of any of that. We just wanted to do a song that will be a blessing to the people of God and all its hearers. So my road manager, Mr. Robert Brock, hi, Robert, if you're listening, he was on Facebook, and he saw where in Atlanta there was open call for singers and dancers and actors and actresses, anyone who felt like they could be a part of an inspirational movie, who had some experience, there was an open audition. And so he just, you know, was reading that and everything. And so, of course, I didn't think that I was going to go and audition, because I didn't feel that leading. However, he felt an unction to send the production team our song. Well, a few months later, they called me and said, hey, you know, we really think that this should be in our movie. Now, it might not make any sense, or to anybody that's listening, it might not even be exciting to anyone, but let me tell you why it's exciting to me. Prior to us getting that phone call, the producer, she said her movie's title was something totally different. Her pastor, New Year's Eve night 2016, said 2017 is going to be the year of breakthrough. And, you know, of course, everybody's celebrating New Year's Eve. You know, they're celebrating because God is going to give them a breakthrough in 2017 for whatever they need. She goes back to her production team and says, hey, we need to change the title to the movie to Breakthrough.
0: God, he is using you. He's using your music. He's using your spirit. He's using your voice and all that he has given you to proclaim the message of the gospel. And again, the name of the song and the movie is called Breakthrough. How can we see the movie?
1: Well, right now they are shopping it for distribution, so it's still independent. It was, you know, the premiere was in Atlanta. But if anyone would Google Chris Scott or Facebook Chris Scott, she is a producer, they could get more information. But you also can go online to get more information at www.breakthroughthemovie.org.
0: Oh, beautiful, because we cannot wait to see it, and we cannot wait to hear your song in the movie. Because,
1: yes,
0: you know, this is what we teach and tell people in our annual conference called The Inner Circle. We want singers, songwriters, and self-published authors to know that the playing field has been leveled now because of the Internet. The same mm-hmm. opportunities that, you know, everyone has, we have.
1: Mm-hmm.
0: But we have to take the gifts and talents that God has given us and we have to raise the standard. We want to meet or exceed the standard that has already been set, not just in the industry, but God's standard of excellence. And so
1: yes,
0: I commend
1: ma'am.
0: You today for doing an excellent job in writing a great song that has beautiful lyrics, a wonderful vocal, great production, and the Lord is using it in a way that goes beyond your dreams and your imaginations. We do want people to know that not only are you the consummate artist, but you are a strong believer in the Lord, and you have a heart for your community. You've established a nonprofit called Tried by Fire, which is a ministry that helps women who are coming out of prison. We just want to help people to understand that you're not just a shining star. You're not just somebody who is seeking the spotlight, but you do have a heart for ministry.
1: Yes, ma'am.
0: I want you to tell people how they can contact you. Can you give us some information about how
1: they
0: can find you on the Internet?
1: Yes, ma'am. First of all, you can go to my website, and it is my full name. It's www.BonitaBernieSimmons.com. You can follow me on Twitter and Instagram at Bonita Bernie Sim. That's at Bonita Bernie and S-I-M, not my whole last name spelled out. And then you can like me on Facebook. And I'm there. And as I tell the kids, and they just laugh at me, I said, you can always Google me, just Bonita Bernie Simmons.
0: And if you need to know how to spell Bonita Bernie Simmons' name, it's right here on the Internet, right here on your screen in the metadata, Bonita Bernie Simmons. 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You can read about her ministry right there in her biography. Just click her picture, read about her biography, read about her background, connect with her on social media. 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Well, Bonita, thank you so very much, my friend, for being a blessing to us. We love your spirit here at Babby Mason Radio. We love your music, and we loved your gift, and we thank God for being able to talk with you today. The Lord bless you, all right?
1: Thank you. God bless you.
0: And, dear listener, thank you so very much for listening to Babby Mason Radio today. It is our distinct pleasure to be able to bring Babby's House on the radio and to introduce you to wonderful singers and songwriters like Bonita Bernie Simmons, people who have a heart for God and a heart for music. And that's the reason why we exist here on Babby Mason Radio. Well, will you do me a favor and reach out to me at babby@babby.com and let me know that you've heard today's show and that it's been a great source of encouragement and hope to you? That's what we want to know. Will you reach out to me? Email me today. Just go on the Internet and email me at babby@babby.com and let me know that you've heard the show. Well, God bless you. And we hope that you'll log on again to listen to Babby's House on the radio another time when we're talking to great guests and hearing great music and encouraging words right here on Babby's House on the radio. Until the next time we get together, may the Lord God bless you real good.

Ship of Zion.

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Lord, thank you. This is the part that my mother used to sing in my growing up. She used to say, she have

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Somebody tell him thank you tonight. And mama used to tell me and my sister, she said, get on. If you wanna see Jesus. And then she would say, when you moan, the devil don't know what you're talking about. Y'all mind moaning a little bit? Yeah. Hallelujah. Somebody just tell God thank you for his goodness. Tell him thank you. Say thank you. You know he's been good to you. Tell him thank you, Jesus. Thank you. Thank you, Jesus. I know. Let's pray, people. Let us pray to Almighty God tonight. Our Father and our God tonight. We meet you tonight with thanksgiving in our heart. And our mind still stayed on thee. Our Father, we meet you saying thank you, Lord. Thank you for your goodness and your mercy. Thank you for your love and kindness. You've been good to us all tonight, Lord. Not only have you been good just last night, but from the rocking of our cradles, Father, right down here in this present moment, you've been good to us, Lord. When we were sick and thought we wouldn't get well, you was our doctor, Lord. And tonight we have a story to tell. We can tell somebody. Whatever you need, turn it over to the Lord. And I know the Lord will supply tonight. But tonight, my Father, I'm just calling on you right now. Just to say thank you, Lord. Thank you for making ways for me, Lord. Thank you for raising up me when I was down and out. Somebody may be listening to me right now, Lord. Maybe at a crossroad in their life. May not know which direction to go in, Lord. But my mama told me a long time ago, if you hear my prayer, Lord, somebody will have a sense of direction. But please, Lord, while we're joining in prayer right now, somebody needs you in their home tonight. Somebody needs you on their job tonight. Somebody needs you to walk with them. Somebody needs you to talk with them. Lord, the United States of America, Lord, we need you right now, Lord. We need you to take us by the hand of our weak mind. Lead and guide us and direct us in the way you would have us to go. Master, somebody got a son. Somebody got a daughter. Don't know you in the free part of that sin. But I heard you say one day in your word, if you be lifted up from the earth, you draw men unto you. We're lifting you up right now. Somebody may come crying, I yield, and I can't hold out no longer. Thank you, Lord, for saving my soul. Somebody tell God thank you tonight. Tell him thank you for saving my soul. Thank you for the Holy Ghost. Thank you for being fire baptized. I don't know what I would do tonight without you, Lord. But you know what you've done for me, Jesus? And not only me tonight, you did it for my brothers and sisters. You looked beyond my fault and saw my need. Spoke to our golden moment. Told him to roll on a little while longer. It's not my mother. It's not my father. It's not my sister. It's not my brother. It's me. Lord, I'm standing in the need of prayer.
And then, Lord, and Mama used to say, in my growing up, when I go down to the end of this yard, when I can go in my room to come out no more, when you reach under my eyelids and pull down the blue curtain of death, when someone call me and I won't be able to no longer answer, when somebody call me Robert and I can't answer them, Lord, I don't know where I may be in a dying hour, but wherever I may be, I believe in my heart that you'll be there also. So close to me. So close to me. Until I can lean my head upon your breast. In Jesus' name. In Jesus' name. And all of God's people said amen. Give God a hand of praise.